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1: 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But listen anyway. They know they're probably wrong. 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

0: 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If it clipped $5,000 an ounce early in the year, it dropped a little bit. 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You know, folks, I want to apologize to the callers, the full board. I wanted to get to you. There were many other things I wanted to discuss, but you know, that's what tomorrow's for. We do this 5 days a week, 3 hours a day. Do you know there are people who can't do 3 hours a day, 5 days a week? They don't know what to do. Well, they don't last very long, do they? I've got a ton of stuff. We'll save some for tomorrow as we'll continue to plow through our research and other information to add on top of the rest. Robert, I'm sorry we didn't get to. I want to talk to all of you folks tomorrow who've been on hold. We salute our armed forces, police officers, firefighters, emergency personnel. ICE, we love ICE, our truckers, men and women in Ukraine, men and women in Iran, men and women in Israel, and you, the American people, thank God for you and God bless you. See you right here tomorrow. Have a great evening.
1: 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I met Meathead. 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
10: From ABC News, I'm Dave Packer. The self-proclaimed mastermind of the 9/11 attacks will stand trial in June of 2028. That ruling from a military judge today. ABC's Aaron Katursky.
11: Khalid Sheikh Mohammed has been locked up at Guantanamo Bay for the last 2 decades, his case endlessly delayed. He actually tried to plead guilty 2 years ago to avoid a possible death sentence, but the Pentagon rejected that. The military judge is setting a June 28th trial date. Certainly a relief for the families of the nearly 3,000 people killed on the terrorist attacks.
10: Another victim of the 9/11 attacks was identified this week thanks to new genetic testing. Catastrophic flooding in Nepal, entire buildings and villages, bridges swept away by a massive wall of mud and water and debris. American tourists among those missing. ABC's Tom Sophie Borage at the Foreign Desk.
12: The Nepalese Tourism Board is saying that about 400 tourists are missing right now, including 47 Americans. That gives you a sense of how this could evolve in the coming hours and days. There is complete devastation across a pretty wide area of Nepal, a wall of muddy water packed with debris cascading down through that mountainous remote area.
10: Now back home, in reaction from parents who say their children battled a social media addiction after Meta agreed to pay up to $17 billion to settle a landmark case brought by dozens of states. Victoria Hinks, who lost her daughter to suicide, spoke out in California today praising the settlement and calling for Congress to enact new laws on social media.
13: They knowingly make these things so addictive because that's their business model.
10: In the settlement, Meta does not admit wrongdoing. The gloves are off for the trade war with Canada. Over 700 American products facing up to 50% tariffs in the next couple of weeks. Canada doubling levies on things like aluminum, furniture, and clothing. President Trump accusing Canada of ripping off the U.S. Canadian leaders have called Trump a dictator and a bully. You're listening to ABC News.
14: Here's the official forecast for tonight. Mostly cloudy and 71. Tomorrow, mostly sunny with a chance of afternoon showers and thunderstorms. Heat index will make it feel like 102. Tomorrow night, a chance of rain and thunderstorms down to 70. Patchy morning fog to start off our Friday, then mostly sunny and a high of 92. Partly cloudy Friday night, 68. Sunshine and 94 for Saturday. Saturday night, mostly clear, the low 71 degrees. I'm Craig Allen on WGO.
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28: And hello, everybody. Welcome to the Todd Stearns Radio Show. Great to have you with us today. By the way, ToddStearns.com, that is our website address. All sorts of great news and information for you there. Some great stories as well. Of course, our tribute to Dolly Parton. Hope you'll take some time to head over to the website today and be sure to check that out. Also, want to share this and pass this information along. Many of you know that we broadcast our national show from my home city of Memphis, Tennessee. I also serve on the Tennessee Association of Broadcasters on the board of directors. And we are making an announcement today. And I wanted to pass this along because I think every radio station in America should be doing what we are going to be doing tomorrow. And at 9 o'clock Eastern time, every radio station in the entire state of Tennessee is going to be offering a tribute to Dolly Parton. And one of the things we're going to be doing is playing the song, her original song, I Will Always Love You. Not the Whitney Houston version, but the version that Dolly Parton first recorded and wrote. And that's going to happen at 9 o'clock tomorrow morning, every radio station in the entire state of Tennessee. Those of you listening to us on our flagship station, KWAM, you'll be hearing that. And we also are inviting all of you folks, if you're out driving during that time, to turn on your headlights out of respect for Dolly. So all of that tomorrow on radio stations all around the nation, but specifically right here in Tennessee. And by the way, Dylan, I don't know if you saw, but last night in Nashville, there was a traffic jam. They actually had to call out the Tennessee Highway Patrol to run traffic in front of Dolly's home. Of that beautiful mansion she has out there.
29: Oh, wow. Yeah, lots of people loving Dolly right now.
28: Yep, showing up and they're putting flowers, kind of like what they did. It reminded me of Graceland when Elvis died. And, I mean, thousands of people turned out there on what is now known as Elvis Presley Boulevard. So just an amazing time. All right, 901-260-5926, our telephone number. Want to go right away to the Patriot Mobile Newsmaker line, say hello to Ali Triolo, who is the Election Integrity Communications Director for the Republican National Committee. Ali, good to have you with us. And before we jump into politics, one of the interesting things, somebody sent me a note. They were in D.C., and they were in their newsroom, and they said when word of Dolly Parton's death came down, the people who were shocked, it was not just the old folks, it was the young people as well. I mean, she really did impact a lot of folks across the spectrum.
1: You're exactly right. I think something that has been so beautiful to see is in an age where it is political, people are on social media, her quotes getting shared across party lines about living with intention and gratitude and grace and poise. This is something that all generations need to be reminded of. Even before I got on this show with you, I was talking to my mom and she was revisiting some of her childhood memories set to Dolly and talked about how last night she and my dad were playing some of her greatest hits in the kitchen. So I think it's beautiful what your state is doing to honor her legacy. And I do hope all others follow suit.
28: You know, it really is sort of a sense of loss. There are very few people left that generate universal affection, you know, no matter your politics. And I guess politics sort of flavors everything these days for better or for worse. But I really appreciated the fact that she did keep her politics to herself. I think she said once in an interview, if you want to know where I stand on something, go listen to one of my songs because I write about them in my songs. We need more of that, I think, in the world of entertainment.
1: Yeah, you're exactly right. People go to watch football games or listen to music as a way to escape and be entertained. And I think when we saw this, interjection of politics into football, that was really a turning point for Americans that looked at that sport as a way to come together as a nation, cheer for one team. And then when it got political, it turned off so many football fans. And obviously, I work for the RNC. Politics is something I am deeply passionate about. The Republican Party, I believe, is the greatest party on earth. But there are some things that are sacred, such as, of course, honoring Dolly Parton's legacy and other ways we as Americans celebrate our nation.
28: All right. Let's talk politics. And one of the big issues on the minds of voters, I know CNN just the other day touting a poll that shows most Democrats still believe that we should show some form of ID at the ballot box. It seems to me this is more of a 90-10 issue with voters, and yet the Democrats are stopping the Save America Act. And certainly in the Senate, we've watched Republican leadership, and of course they're blaming it all on the Democrats, but the reality is the Save America Act is not getting across the finish line. How important is that issue? I mean, what are you hearing from voters out there?
1: It's crucial, and I'm glad you're bringing up the polling of everyday Americans. There was even a recent poll where self-proclaimed socialists agree that photo ID and proof of citizenship to vote are common sense. We know it is the law that only Americans should be voting in American elections. That is why this week we saw a great win coming out of the Supreme Court, allowing President Trump's executive order for mail-in ballots to move forward, which would ensure that these ballots are only going to American citizens. It's common sense. It's 90-10, exactly what you said. And it's an issue that we are fully backing here at the RNC.
28: Of course, we just had Congressman Jim Jordan, chairman of House Judiciary, on the show in the last hour. And he brought up this story out of New Jersey, where you've got thousands of non-citizens who were allowed to vote in elections. And Allie, you really do have to wonder if that's happening in New Jersey. You have to imagine it's happening in a place, you know, like California or Illinois or some of these other blue states.
1: Yeah, and California's attorney general even admitted that they have no system to tracking non-citizens on their voter rolls. Just last month, President Trump gave a very important election integrity address to the American people and cited states like California and others where there are hundreds of thousands of non-citizens in total on the voter rolls. And I'm glad you're bringing up New Jersey because the RNC, in partnership with the New Jersey GOP, actually exposed those non-citizens a month before Mikey Sherrill made that announcement. And again, these are just people that have asked to be removed from the voter rolls, meaning it truly is the tip of the iceberg.
28: You know, I want to play some audio here for us. This is coming out of Minnesota, from Michigan, where a state representative has described the situation there about removing a dead voter from the township rolls. Let's take a listen to State Representative Rachel Smith.
2: Respectfully, Representative Smith, the fact that there are, in fact, some errors that happen in the system. Every system has errors, and it doesn't mean that there are not safeguards in place. There are safeguards, and you as a clerk, having done many registrations previously, understand that there's a process that you go through. And you can you can ask NASA. There's no process that doesn't have some error inherent in the system.
3: Okay. Thank you. And you're very right. When I was a clerk, there were lots of errors in the system. That's largely why I am here. I took off a dead voter in my township. And guess what? That dead voter was put back on. Not by me. That was done by the Secretary of State's office. So we need to do a lot of fixing here in our elections. When I was a clerk at Martin Township, there was a family member who at one point was registered at my in-laws' home. And that family member had died nearly 20 years prior. They were put on the rolls at 2020. Mm. They were mailed voter application ballots without the authorization to do that. That's the local clerk's job. So I went in there, removed her from the voting rolls because I know firsthand this family member is dead and deceased. Just this past election cycle, lo and behold, that person was put back on the voter rolls and has a card of the early voting location polling that I actually have and can produce. And that's a problem.
28: Yeah, I would say it's a problem. Do you, Allie, do you see that that's a problem? Democrats refusing to remove dead people from the ballot?
1: Well, that is why the RNC is a public records request in 48 states right now, including Washington, D.C., to take a look at states' voter rolls because it is federal law that states accurately maintain their voter rolls, removing dead people, removing people that have moved to other places. It is pivotal. And especially with all of these blue states wanting vote by mail for all, we cannot have ballots floating around with dead people's names on them, ripe for fraud, ripe rather for other people to vote those ballots. The most important thing we do as a nation is vote for who will run our country. And we need a system that is worthy and secure of that responsibility.
28: Maybe you can help me out here, Allie. I've been really frustrated trying to understand why this happens. But again, we don't know what happens in the hereafter. We know what the good book says. But for whatever reason, the dead people always vote Democrat. Have we been able to figure out why that is? Why do only dead people vote Democrat?
1: Yeah, and when it came to our public records request out of New Jersey, the majority of the non-citizens that were on the voter rolls where we got proof of their voting, they were all registered Democrat as well. So, of course, these Democrats, they don't want secure elections because the dead people and the non-citizens are voting in their favor. We have even clips here at the RNC that we've uncovered of Democrats admitting the quiet part out loud and saying that if non-citizens cannot vote in our elections, that they stand to have a harder time of keeping their power. Why would that be? Why would that be, Todd?
28: It is a great question, Allie. Before we let you go, this big Supreme Court case in the fall, the RNC's proof of citizenship case, we understand that is expected to be heard. How big of a deal is this, again, getting back to election integrity?
1: I mean, it's a blockbuster case. It's a two-part case. Number one, we're defending Arizona's proof of citizenship law to make sure only Americans are voting in American elections. And also, we are defending the right for non-citizens to be removed from voter rolls no matter when they are discovered on their rolls. A lot of places have these 90-day blackout periods so that these non-citizens have to stay on these voter rolls, which we know is terrible when it comes to having them gain access to ballots. So we're excited to see the Supreme Court take this up in October, and the RNC will never stop fighting for secure elections.
28: All right. Well, Allie, we're going to leave it there. Again, a lot happening, of course, gearing up for the big RNC midterm, and we'll be talking more about that later. But again, voter integrity and election integrity, that is something we've got to pay attention to. Allie, thank you so much for joining us today.
1: Thank you for having me.
28: All right, Allie Triolo, ladies and gentlemen, she is the comms director for election integrity at the Republican National Committee. Got to take a break here. 901-260-5926. That's 901-260-5926. 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
28: Hey, Todd Starnes here. 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
10: that other thing, because Elvis was ready to record it. I told my friends and people that he was recording it, and they were in town to do the recording. They had invited me down to the session, and Colonel Tom Parker calls me the day before and says, now you do know that Elvis is recording your song, and you do know that Elvis don't record anything that he don't publish or at least get half the publishing on. I said, really?
11: Which is to say he would have the rights.
10: He would have the rights, at least half of the rights to the publishing of the song. I said, I can't do that. This song's already been a hit with me, and this is in my publishing company, and obviously this is going to be one of my most important copyrights, and I can't give you half the publishing. Of course, that's stuff that I'm leaving for my family. And he said, well, then we can't record the song. And I was just heartbroken. I said, well, I'm really sorry, but I can't do that.
11: Well,
10: so I didn't.
11: That took guts.
10: Well, it didn't to me. It seemed to be the thing to do. It hurt me because I was so disappointed that I was going to have to tell my friends Elvis didn't record it. But I just knew that that was not right, and that was not... If it had been maybe... If I didn't have my own publishing company, had the song not already been a hit, it might have been different. But I couldn't give somebody half of a song that had already been number one, and that was... You know, was evident, had already proved itself.
11: Well,
10: so.
11: You had some redemption, Whitney Houston, then
10: well,
11: many
10: yes.
11: years later.
10: That's true. When Whitney recorded, I was like, oh, good, because now I own 100% of the publishing, 100% of the writing, and I did really well with that. But I didn't blame Elvis, and I didn't blame Colonel Tom either. It was a decision I had to make at the time, and I'm glad I did. Well, it was overwhelming. The way she did it, David Foster, who arranged and produced it, and Kevin Costner, who's the one that just, you know, wanted to do the song in the movie. But when I heard her sing it, because I'd always loved her singing anyway. I mean, what a voice she had. I mean, at that time, nobody could out-sing her. But when I heard it, my heart just stopped. I just couldn't believe that my little song, my little simple song that was written straight from my heart, you know, about a subject that we all know and relate to one way or another, whether it's someone that's died or kids going off to school. People relate to that song in so many ways. But anyway, when I heard her sing it, I could not believe it. I was driving at that time from my office in Nashville to my house in Brentwood, and I heard it when she started singing that a cappella. I thought, well, I thought, what is, you know, if I should stay? And it took a minute to realize. And then when it went into with the music part where she's singing, I honestly thought I was going to have a heart attack. It was one of the most overwhelming things. The way she did it was spectacular.
12: And the Grammy goes to Whitney Houston!
13: Oh, this is so nice. Thank you so much. Thank you. Listen, I got a lot of folks to thank, so I'm going to put this down for a second, okay? Dolly, of course, coming from you, this is truly an honor. You wrote a beautiful song. Thank you so much for writing such beautiful songs, really.
10: People say, well, that's Whitney's song. I said, that's fine. You can give her the credit. I just want the cash. So send that check on to me. But it was her song. The way that she did that to make that such a worldwide hit, mine would have never have done that. But since then, people have done it as instrumentals, as duets, and all of that. So it's just one of those simple little songs that says nothing and yet everything.
28: Yeah, I mean, it's a beautiful song. And going back to that interview, she went on to talk about how as much as if she had to give up everything else, the only thing she would keep would be her ability to write songs and, you know, these stories. And that's really, you know, that came from the East Tennessee mountain culture, that Appalachian culture, where storytelling, and that's how, you know, that's how people lived their lives back in those days. They told stories on the front porch of their cabins. And for me, I think, you know, that's part of our culture. That's part of our heritage as Southerners. And to see her story, I think that's one of the reasons why she really resonated with so many people, but especially those of us who live in the Southern states and especially those of us who live in Tennessee. And Dylan, say what you will, but there are a lot of great musicians that came from Tennessee.
29: Amen to that.
4: We'll throw in Timberlake. I'm feeling generous today. You know, he's from Memphis area.
29: Millington.
4: Yeah, that's okay. He did bring Sexy Max, so, you know, we'll give him that. All right, hang tight. Chris Ruddy from Newsmax joins us next. This is the Todd Starnes Show.

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0: All right, welcome back, everybody. This is the Todd Stearns Radio Show. Good to have you with us. Hour three of the big show. By the way, our telephone number, 901-260-5926. That's 901-260-5926. All right. Well, no doubt about it, the midterm elections. How are you feeling, ladies and gentlemen? Are you feeling good? Are you a little nervous? We've been hearing from just about everybody on this particular issue, and a lot of folks are just, I think they're concerned. That's all. I think they're concerned, and they want to hear from these Republicans. Look, if you're Ken Paxton and you're running for the U.S. Senate, and you know you've got a lot of baggage, and the guy's got baggage, what are you going to do? He's got baggage. So what do? You don't go to Europe on the 4th of July. You stay here in America, and you campaign on American soil, preferably in Texas. So I just—it's beyond me. It's just beyond me what these folks are doing. The sense of entitlement, I think, among some Republicans is really setting people off, and it's rubbing people the wrong way. And that's just that's the reality of it. Meanwhile, you've got folks out there taking full advantage of President Trump. And I think the president is right here. This has absolutely nothing to do with him. It has everything to do with the do-nothing Congress. So we're going to be talking to our friend Chris Ruddy over at Newsmax just momentarily as he joins the program. Chris has a lot to celebrate as Newsmax continues to go very, very well. By the way, I want to go back to this polling data from CNN, cut number 9.
1: Take a look here. Favorite photo ID to vote. 85% of white people favorite. 82% of Latino. 76% of black Americans favorite. So the bottom line is this. Voter ID is not controversial in this country. A photo ID to vote is not controversial in this country. It is not controversial by party, and it is not controversial by race. The vast majority of Americans agree with Nicki Minaj that, in fact, you should have a photo ID to be able to vote.
0: This is common sense that we're dealing with here. And by the way, the sex and gender revolutionaries, they are still controlling the school boards. I want you to listen to this guy. He's from North Carolina, and they're all very upset because they've got a transitioning teacher in the local school, and the dad is really frustrated over what's happening. Cut number 23.
2: I have three small children at Middle Creek Elementary, and I'm with Middle Creek Parental Rights. For years, people questioned certain institutional orthodoxies, or people who questioned them, were intimidated into believing that disagreement itself is a defect of character. We got all kinds of newspeak vocab for policing dissent, not to answer the argument, but to morally classify the person making it. Misgendering, dead naming, cisnormativity, heteronormative bigotry, transphobic. It worked pretty well around 2016, and it worked really well in 2020. But its shelf life is expired. Ordinary Americans are remembering something basic that we can and should just say things. Things like, I don't subscribe to gender theory. I'm a Christian and a faithful believer in Jesus Christ. In fact, I claim religious exemption from it for myself and for my family. I reject critical theory, postmodern progressivism, especially in elementary education.
0: Yeah, I get where this guy's coming from here. And it's really frustrating that moms and dads are still having to deal with this. I really do hope the administration does abolish the Department of Education, return control of those schools back to the local communities where they're going to be able to eradicate this sex and gender ideology. 901-260-5926 is our telephone number. That's 901-260-5926. Well, for those of you who have read my new book called The Golden Age, and if you've read the preface, you know who our next guest is. As a matter of fact, these are like the first words of the book. My first visit to Mar-a-Lago was at the invitation of Chris Ruddy, the chief executive officer of Newsmax. Our dinner party was seated on the alfresco patio with a breathtaking view of the manicured lawn and brilliant blue waters of the swimming pool. I was keenly aware that up until that moment in my life, my idea of fine dining was Uncle Herschel's favorite breakfast at Cracker Barrel. In the South, we have a saying for a situation like that. I was honored to be living high on the hog. And with that, we bring in the CEO of Newsmax, Chris Ruddy. Chris, great to have you on the show today.
3: Todd, it looks great. Everything, it looks like a major network you have there.
0: Well, we have a great team. We have a fun team here, and I sure do appreciate that. And I appreciate all the things that you have done for me, and we're so excited about the new book. We're getting rave reviews all over the country.
3: Even President Trump said he's read the book, right?
0: He has, and he gave us the thumbs up, and what we had Speaker Mike Johnson as well. And again, I just can't say enough great things about you, and thank you for bringing me into the Newsmax fold.
3: Well, thank you. You've been a force before Newsmax was around, and in media, and you're continuing to be that, and the radio, on television. So we appreciate it, Todd, and keep up your good work.
0: Well, again, there's a lot to talk about, Chris. We've got the midterms, and you guys did the big debate a few nights ago there in South Carolina. Did you ever imagine that Newsmax would be a major player like it is? You know, when you've started the magazines and the newsletters, and now just the incredible success that Newsmax has seen.
3: Well, I don't really imagine a lot of things. I just keep doing what I'm doing and keep building and growing. And I do think that people, it's not Chris Ruddy doing this, right? It's the millions of people that are watching us, tuning in Newsmax. They're downloading our app on their phones. They're going to cable. They're going to streaming to watch your show. And they're the ones that we owe gratitude to and have to point to our success. And they're coming to us because there's not a lot of alternatives, and the media is so bad out there, and we're seeing they're going to get really bad leading up to this election.
0: But still, I mean, it takes a person with vision, and you've been that visionary, and a lot of folks may not know this, but Newsmax is really now international, and that must be so exciting to see the Newsmax brand in many countries across Europe right now.
3: Well, we're in 100 countries now with Newsmax, wow, which is amazing. They're carrying our American channel, the cable channel, or our streaming. And then we have a number of countries that even like us so much, they start putting us in local language. We just launched Newsmax Poland in the Polish language. We're working with partners there that do that. We're hoping to expand to a lot more other countries. Again, I think it's this demand, right? It's not just in this country. We actually have a lot more media diversity than many other countries, including Europe. So there's a real demand for what we're offering, which is sensible news. We always say we're independent with a conservative perspective. And I think that's why President Trump likes us so much. So many people there's 15 million plus people that have downloaded our app, which is free on their smartphone. And they can go to iPhone or Android, and they can start watching your show anywhere in the world. Very few cable channels allow that to happen. So it's a big, big thing for us, and we're really excited about the future.
0: We've done book signings in Southern California, Chino Hill, in Dallas this past Sunday, and the numbers of people that came up and said, you know, they loved watching my show on Newsmax 2. You know, they love what's happening at Newsmax. And to a person, they said, thank you for what you guys are doing. And I think it's that, going back to that idea of real news for

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1: You know, that's one of the things that's sort of missing in politics. You get so laser focused on the politics, you forget the humanity of the person as well. And I wonder if our country is really in a bad fix because of that.
2: The polarization is huge. You know, they'll blame a lot of it on President Trump. But then when you look back, you see what they did to him over the 4 years he was out of office that were not very nice, right?
1: Yeah.
2: Multiple prosecutions, many lawsuits, negative press day in and day out. I think one of the reasons he won is that people felt like they were so over the top. So, you know, people, I think, are seeing now that the president really lived up to his promises. I mean, the guy has had an amazing track record. The border was secured even before he really took office, almost, because they knew he was coming. They stopped coming across the border. The Trump accounts, the Trump prescription drugs, I mean, the lowest prices in 40 years. Who would have thought of that, right? He's done all of that stuff.
1: And that was really, you know, the foundation for writing the Golden Age. I was just getting frustrated with people saying, well, you know, the president hasn't accomplished all that much. So we just went back and looked at the promises he made and whether or not he delivered on those promises. And by and large, he has. And again, ushering in the Golden Age for me, Chris, and I know that you're a man of faith as well, as am I. And I really believe that the Golden Age is really not so much about affordability or lower gas prices as it is about restoring those traditional American values. And I'm wondering, you know, based on where we are now, do you think the president has done that? Has he ushered in this Golden Age?
2: Well, I think it's early, right? He's a year and a half into his presidency, and the amazing things he's done, I don't think any other president in a year and a half.
1: Yeah.
2: People forget, like, so people are angry with him. It's only a year and a half. He whipped inflation. Biden left him with a mess. He passed the big, beautiful bill with massive tax cuts and rebates and all of that, no taxes on tips. He's done the Trump accounts. He's done prescription drugs. He's done a whole bunch of things. Now, the Iran war is a bit of a outlier, right? But I think he's showing leadership there. And then the long run, that will pay off. But it always, sometimes these things are harder than they first appear. But he's showing real leadership that other presidents had ignored this issue. The Iranian government, the regime there is terrible. They are a threat to America and Israel and the whole Western world. And I think the president has shown decisive leadership. I think there, where I would criticize the Trump administration is the lack of communication. You know, the things we talk about today, Todd, they're just not talking about at the White House. I mean, it's sort of strange. You know, the president's a great communicator, but it's just him. Like, who else is talking about these things? And sometimes to get Trump administration people to talk about it, you have to sometimes pull teeth. They don't even want to go on air. It's very strange.
1: You look at the Democrats, and they are leading in a lot of the polling data. I was talking to some high-profile conservatives in Texas. They are really concerned about whether or not Kim Paxton is going to be able to win in November, which is sort of shocking to me. But I just sense from the callers on our show, there does seem to be a disconnect here, especially on the issues of things like affordability, you know, the gas prices, grocery prices, and these Gen Z kids that have the good jobs, but they're just not able to get that first starter home. Are you sensing that as well?
2: I wouldn't say they have good jobs. I mean, I think the affordability crisis is real. You know, I think sometimes we can learn some things from Mamdani. I mean, I don't like him. I think he's an anti-Semite, and he's definitely socialistic. Communist might be a little strong, but he's definitely a socialist. But, you know, they're answering. They see that people don't have money. They don't have money for food, for rent, especially the younger people. They don't have jobs. And he's like, I'll give you this. I'll give you free groceries, free rent, free housing, free this. And it sounds great, right? Everything's for free. But somebody has to pay for it.
1: Yeah.
2: And ultimately, that system, that socialism system collapses. The Republicans and the Trump administration, we should be offering, answering those concerns about how people are going to get jobs, how they're going to increase. Now, the president has a lot of

0: good plans on that. But sometimes I think the Republicans just don't seem to answer those issues as well as the Democrats are in terms of responding. And I think that there are ways, like we see a lot of companies in America, big companies, really are semi-monopolies, and I could give you an example. The cell phone bill that you have, you Americans pay 5 to 10 times more Europeans pay on their cell phones. Why? Our government gives three companies led by AT&T all the spectrum for cell phones. So there's no real competition. They three of them just divide on decide on a price, and everybody has to pay it. Too bad. You have no alternatives. In Europe, they warehouse the spectrum. Any company can go and access it. It's not given to someone to control. So it's and their system in that case is better, and it keeps prices lower. And you see this in a lot of other industries. You can go through many of them where the government has essentially given a handful of companies control, and it's not good. So I think this is an issue led to tremendous income disparity, and this is causing a lot of the economic and upheaval and social issues, and then now politically. And I think the Republicans have much better answers,
1: No doubt
0: which
1: about
0: is
1: it.
0: more free enterprise, more competition, more investment, more helping the little guy rise up, more helping. I remember when I was young, all the Republicans were always known the party of small business. Now they're sort of known as the party of big business and the Washington swamp. That's not good. And I think it's causing a lot of angst in the base, and that's why they're not as excited this election.
1: Chris, you know how the business goes. We've got to take a mandatory break to pay our bills here. But we just want to say thank you for coming on. Thank you for the great work that Newsmax is doing, the great team that you've assembled there. And thank you for publishing my book, too. I really appreciate that.
0: Get your book on Amazon, number one. 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It's free. And number three, check out Newsmax on the New York Stock Exchange. We're now a publicly traded company, and as I say, you can join the news revolution.
1: It's great advice, ladies and gentlemen. Follow it. The great Chris Ruddy, Chief Executive Officer of Newsmax. Chris, great to see you.
0: Great to see you. Thank you, Todd.
1: All right. Hang tight, everybody. Have to take a quick break. We'll be right back.
2: He's not bitter. He's blessed. Todd Starnes.
1: For more than 50 years, the Second Amendment Foundation has fought for your gun rights in court, educated the public, and won landmark victories, including McDonald v. Chicago, securing Second Amendment freedoms at the state level. But the fight is far from over. SAF is the only organization with two cases before the Supreme Court this fall challenging so-called assault weapons bans. Stand with the organization with over 55 lawsuits challenging unconstitutional gun laws nationwide. Join the fight today at saf.org/darns.
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1: For more than 50 years, the Second Amendment Foundation has fought for your gun rights in court, educated the public in one landmark victories, including McDonald v. Chicago, securing Second Amendment freedoms at the state level. But the fight is far from over. SAF is the only organization with two cases before the Supreme Court this fall challenging so-called assault weapons bans. Stand with the organization with over 55 lawsuits challenging unconstitutional gun laws nationwide. Join the fight today at SAF.
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19: From ABC News, I'm Dave Packer. In Nepal, rescuers searching for hundreds of missing people, including a reported 47 Americans, after catastrophic flash flooding today, believed to have been triggered by a massive landslide. Dr. Goran Eggstrom from the Lamont Doherty Earth Observatory at Columbia's Climate School with what he thinks may have triggered all of this.
20: It was an enormous landslide that took away a large glacier or parts of a large glacier in the very high Himalayas, and that the water melted and came down the river. So it was not really a landslide into a lake or a lake breaking its walls, but it was more this landslide that just created a large mass going into the valley.
19: A military judge ruled today that the self-proclaimed mastermind of the 9/11 attacks, Khalid Sheikh Mohammed, will stand trial in June of 2028. He was captured in 2003 and held at Guantanamo since 2005. The trade war with Canada expected to soon hit home for U.S. business owners. One example, florists in New Hampshire, who say they rely on Canadian imports for a significant portion of their products. Amber Morgan owns a florist shop in Nashua.
21: 10 to 15% of our flowers do come from Canada, and eventually we're going to have to pass that cost on to our customers.
19: Yet another plane with a blown tire at Chicago O'Hare.
22: An American Airlines passenger jet pushing back from the gate, blowing two tires.
23: We understand that you've got two blown right tires on your main gear.
22: Emergency vehicles swarming the aircraft initially bound for Charlotte, North Carolina. Passengers deplaning on the taxiway using stairs, later bused to the terminal. It comes just 2 days after two different planes landing just hours apart suffered blown tires while landing at O'Hare.
19: ABC's Morgan Norwood. Facebook and Instagram's parent company Meta will pay roughly $18 billion to settle claims Facebook and Instagram posed a mental health threat to minors. You're listening.
24: Here's the official forecast for tonight. Mostly cloudy and 71. Tomorrow, mostly sunny with a chance of afternoon showers and thunderstorms. Heat index will make it feel like 102. Tomorrow night, a chance of rain and thunderstorms down to 70. Patchy morning fog to start off our Friday, then mostly sunny and a high of 92. Partly cloudy Friday night, 68. Sunshine and 94 for Saturday. Saturday night, mostly clear, the low 71 degrees. I'm Craig Allen on WGOW.
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3: 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I met Meathead. 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

0: I'm John Batchelor. The Straits of Hormuz, big news. Michael Bernstam of the Hoover Institution joins me not only to hear the news, but also to interpret it, because it is not what it looks like. Right now, Bloomberg headline. Iran, Oman agree to share Strait of Hormuz revenue, according to the IRGC. Those are the gunmen on the other side. Iran said it reached a revenue-sharing agreement with Oman on the Strait of Hormuz as the two sides push for a wider deal on the management of the crucial waterway. This is Bloomberg reporting. Michael, a very good evening to you. As I understand it, there are two channels that are in question. There's the Oman channel to the southern part of the Strait of Hormuz, and there's the Iran channel to the north. Those two countries are now said to share. But share how, share what, and how do we guarantee that they're being thorough in this sharing? So, first of all, what are they sharing, and how have they divided up the traffic, inbound and outbound?
1: First of all, there are three parties to this. Iran, Oman, and the United States of America, because there is still the American blockade of the exit from the Strait of Hormuz. Therefore, what happens now is that Iran wants all the inbound traffic to go through the northern part, through the Iranian territorial waters, which is understandable because the inbound traffic is mostly imports, which Iran buys from the world, and it is critical inputs for their industry and for their food and for their agriculture and for their social needs. So the outbound traffic, which is oil, Iranian oil, Saudi oil, United Arab Emirates, Bahrain, Qatar, liquefied natural gas, goes through the part that Iranian, and so Iran wants to control part of it and allows, they don't allow American tankers, they don't allow Western tankers, and then it goes to the southern part, and it is controlled by Oman, and Oman will allow all this to go through. In the past, that part was mostly under Omani control, and now it is shared between Iran and Oman, so it is a big change. There will be, again, like in the past, two lanes, even wider, there will be 7 miles wide. They used to be 6 miles, but more under Iranian control. So this is generally a very kind of biased agreement in favor, significantly favor, in favor of Iran. But what the United States, which stands there at the controlling it, wants? It wants all the non-Iranian oil to go out for the world market. And it wants all Iranian oil to stop. And so they will also, like a custom service, to check all the outbound traffic.
0: All the outbound traffic will be checked by the U.S. Navy, including traffic bound for China?
1: Including traffic bound to China or anywhere, but, again, there may be some leeway that they will check, and they will say, all right, you go through.
0: All right, now, I want to understand this. Outbound and inbound. Iran actually controls both of them, but is going to allow the Omani channel to have outbound also. Therefore, everything that goes in or comes out, Iran gets to check over. Fine. Except now we come to the other part having to do with the U.S. Treasury. Mr. Bessent, the Secretary of the Treasury, said that he's going to use secondary sanctions on anyone facilitating Iranian oil sales or sales at all anywhere. Anyone. However, in his initial announcement earlier in the week, he did not mention Chinese financial institutions, which we have reason to believe are the bankers for the Iranian oil export. And the income in Iran is entirely based on 90% of its oil is sold to China. Therefore, the U.S. blockade would theoretically interfere in China's exports. But the Chinese Foreign Ministry has been explicit and very blunt that if the U.S. uses secondary sanctions in any fashion to inhibit or penalize or threaten Chinese institutions, there will be retaliation. What do we make of the blockade now, Michael?
1: Well, there will be a lot of blockades the same way as there were secondary sanctions on Russia. And the threat was that those countries that help Russia or now they help Iran or use Iranian oil and Iranian export or used to use Russian oil, there will be secondary sanctions, tariffs on the products from those countries. But since the United States very heavily depends on rare earths from China, especially we depend on magnesium from China because we stopped producing magnesium in this country. So this there will be lots of loopholes and lots of exceptions, and generally it will be applied to other countries, but it will not apply to China. The most important thing for the United States is, in this situation, it will make lots of concessions here because the most important thing is to resume traffic from Saudi Arabia, United Arab Emirates, Bahrain and Qatar, liquefied natural gas, especially refined petroleum products which are produced by the refineries in Saudi Arabia, to go outbound from the Strait of Hormuz.
0: Is it imaginable that the U.S. Navy is going to stop and board an outbound tanker that it suspects is filled with Iranian oil bound for China?
1: It's already done. The United States stopped several tankers. It may check them, let them go. But generally, the amounts are not so important. It's more because Iranian oil, when it was allowed, was no more than 1 million barrels a day. So it's easy to control, and it was not crucial so much for Iranian oil revenue. So generally, there will be a loophole for China. There will be lots of exceptions, waivers.
0: Xi signals defiance as U.S. threatens sanctions over Iran help. This suggests that there will not be an easy road ahead for the U.S. blockade or for relations with China. It's not just about the rare earths. It's also about that visit that's scheduled now for later in the month. I'm trying to sort this out. You're saying that this agreement between Oman, you're not saying it, Bloomberg is saying, I'm observing, the agreement between Oman and Iran has the basis for getting oil out of the Gulf that's now tied up at a faster pace than it's now coming out, but that China has warned that if you interfere in our business, we're going to retaliate. Do you believe that the U.S. will interfere?
1: No, generally the U.S. will not interfere because it was already tested and tried with Russian sanctions, and the United States is heavily dependent on Chinese imports. Iran is now also making concessions because Iran is in a terrible financial trouble. It cannot even pay salaries to their main institution, which supports the regime, which is Islamic Revolutionary Guard.
0: I'm speaking with Michael Bernstein of the Hoover Institution. We're looking at what we know so far about the Straits of Hormuz, but it turns out, as Michael will now explain, this is not the worst of it at all. Not at all. Not the Strait of Hormuz. Opening the Strait of Hormuz does not solve what we're about to talk about, which is refined oil. Fresh report from Australia. Very heavy rain across the south of the country. It's coming our way soon enough. Heavy rain. Super El Nino. That's why I like having a reliable radio around that does a lot more than give me the time of day. 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
13: 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I met Meathead. 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

0: I'm John Batchelor. I think I've got it right with Michael Bernstein. It's not even refined oil. It's the refineries themselves. There's a worldwide shortage, and it cannot be solved tonight, tomorrow, next year, anytime soon. Michael, please explain the shortage of refineries and what's happened.
1: All right, let's look at the numbers. Before the Iran war, the Strait of Hormuz was the traffic for some like 21 million barrels a day of oil and refined oil products. And 5 to 6 million of this amount were refined oil products. So generally the breakdown was 70% crude oil, 30% refined products, because now in the last few decades, Saudi Arabia and its neighbors became an industrial country. It's not just exporting crude oil, but refining and making value-added products, gasoline, diesel, jet fuel. And that part cannot be converted or diverted to pipelines. So successfully, Saudi Arabia diverted a lot of its crude oil to the East-West pipeline, used to run only 770,000 barrels a day, now over 7 million barrels. United Arab Emirates have a pipeline, now ship about 1.8 million barrels per day through that pipeline. But refined products cannot go through these pipelines. So, you know, Saudi Arabia refines about 2 million barrels a day on its own west coast, because those refineries are still intact, used most of it for domestic uses, and only 800,000 barrels a day goes through the Red Sea to Europe. That's all. The entire export of refined products, which used to be 5 to 6 million barrels a day, now it's reduced to 800,000 million barrels a day, and there is a shortage of 4.2 million barrels a day of refined petroleum products. That's the problem. Now add Russia. Because of the Ukrainian drones, Russian refinery capacity is down, and Russia banned exports. Used to be a major, the second largest world exporter of petroleum products. And now it banned totally the export of gasoline and diesel and jet fuel, everything. So the world lost another 1.4 million barrels of refined products. So all together we are talking about a loss of 5.6 to 6 million barrels a day of refined petroleum products. That's the bottleneck. And the problem is that we don't have the refining capacity to take this crude oil that we have from the Middle East, crude oil that Russia increased its exports, United States released from petroleum reserves, and we don't have the refining capacity in the United States and Europe and Japan to process that oil and to make gas, to make jet fuel, and especially to make diesel, because the last major refineries in the United States were built in 1976. So Jimmy Carter was already president, and the last major refineries in Europe were in 1975. In Japan in 1973, over 50 years, we did not, with the West, we did not build the refining capacity. The crisis of the Strait of Hormuz, the crisis of the Persian Gulf, is that the refining capacity of Saudi Arabia, United Arab Emirates, and Bahrain and Qatar, 5 to 6 million barrels per day, it was closed or close to shipping or destroyed by Iranian missiles. It will take months and years to recover.
0: You also tell me there's a special twist with diesel. What is that?
1: The special twist with diesel is that before the war, we built the refining capacity in such a way that it uses American oil. America's shale revolution produced a lot of crude oil, and it is special oil. It's a very light, sweet oil, excellent oil, but not good for diesel. Diesel is heavy. It's great for gasoline. Russia increased its production of diesel exactly because before the Russian war in Ukraine, Europe imported that diesel, and now it is gone. So we generally have a huge diesel crisis in the world, and that's why the difference between the barrel of diesel and the barrel of oil is over $100 in price, because we have a shortage of diesel, and we have a shortage of refining capacity, and especially we have a shortage of refining products in diesel.
0: When Ukraine started to destroy Russian refineries, and they've continued this week, I have a number of items about those destructions, did they know what they were doing was damaging the ability of the global economy for years ahead? Did anybody tell them that?
1: Well, they exactly knew what they were doing, but they have their own purpose. They want to destroy Russian industrial might. They're fighting a war. That's why lots of people suspect that yesterday's trip of the CIA director John Ratliff to Russia was to negotiate some arrangement where Russia will stop hitting Ukrainian infrastructure, and Ukraine will stop hitting Russian refineries that the Russians could repair it. That's a speculation, but that's what people are saying, because indeed Ukraine is very successful in defeating Russia politically and militarily, but the cost is global.
0: London, August 24th, Reuters reporting, U.S. refineries have operated near maximum capacity for the longest sustained period in over a quarter century, scrambling to capture windfall profits caused by the Iran war. But history offers a cautionary tale. Super refining runs that push plants too hard can cause major failures. This has global implications, writes Reuters. U.S. refineries' ability to sustain today's elevated operating rates for months or potentially years could mean the difference between an exceptionally tight global fuel market and a full-blown supply crisis marked by acute shortages, demand destruction, and widespread economic pain. Is that warning enough, Michael?
1: Oh, it's a significant warning and maybe understatement, because now the United States is running 7.4 million barrels a day of refining products, and it is basically at almost 100% of capacity utilization, and this is dangerous because it may break down.
0: Therefore, what we have right now is not to be solved by the Straits of Hormuz, open or shut. Is that correct?
1: It's correct, because it will take months, many months, to repair the refining capacity of Middle Eastern countries, and it will take a lot of time to restore the equilibrium in the world market of petroleum products.
0: And it's because we miss the Russian refineries for diesel. And we miss...
1: Because we miss Russian refineries, because we didn't build refineries for over 50 years. And the bad news is that it would take 3 to 5 years to build a major refinery and tens of billions of dollars. So it's not that tomorrow or even a few months from now, we will be fine.
0: Europe drives diesel. They're going to be hit worse, much worse than we are. Our trucks drive diesel, but we otherwise use gasoline. I don't know whether they've talked about that, Michael.
1: Europe lost Russian diesel because Russia was very much into diesel, and now that diesel is gone.
0: Michael Berenstam of the Hoover Institution, to be continued. I'm John Batchelor.
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0: I'm John Batchelor. I welcome Robert Reinsch of the Civitas Outlook at the Civitas Institute, University of Texas at Austin. Richard is the editor. However, writing a piece most recently about a subject I'm beginning to understand I need to spend a lot of time with, the Democrat Socialists of America, DSA in short, been on a campaign of what you'd have to say rallies led by the senior senator from Vermont, Bernie Sanders, and a member of the New York House of Representatives delegation, Ocasio-Cortez. DSA, however, came complete circle to being a major political force in the most recent primaries. When candidates were successful, some fell short, but in any event, the DSA is now part of the conversation in the midterm elections coming in November, especially, most especially, in Michigan, where the candidate for the Democratic Party, Dr. El-Sayed, is not a member of DSA. However, he represents many, if not all, of the policies and might as well be. These are early days of a political party that has merit. At the same time, what is it? Richard, I begin by asking a very broad question. It came from out of nowhere. Here it is. What is it that it says of itself? What does the DSA represent? Good evening to you.
1: Good evening to you. I think we should take them at their words in their chief organizing document where they state their principles and their plans. And those principles are economic collectivism, which we can think of as socialism, but very much involves taking over the economic sectors of this country and placing them in the hands of the federal government or state governments or local governments, as the case may be, and what we're talking about, which office. But more than that, they also claim the complete destruction of our constitutional republic. They state that the Senate should be abolished, the judiciary and the president should be selected by the House of Representatives. They're completely destroying separation of powers. And with that, you get the destruction of federalism because everything is going to be decided by, and we can guess what they would do to the rules governing federal elections, but everything would be decided by a vote of Congress, so a unicameral body. And that way, to create the momentum, constant momentum for the type of change that they want. And there's also the DSA is incredibly anti-Zionist. And I think it's really anti-Israel and anti-Semitic. There's a vast and deep hatred in this organization for Israel, and that goes to right after the horrific attacks on October the 7th. You had them protesting in support, in many cases, of the massacre, or excusing it, or acting like they were now the victims of the Israel counterattack, and that this had sort of been called for by Israeli actions in any event. And you see this throughout many of their campaigns and many of their candidates, many of whom are recent immigrants to this country. And what they say very directly is they are opposed to America having any connection to Israel because it is a settler colonial state. It's an exploiter state coming out of the West against peoples indigenous to that region, which somehow does not include the Jewish people. And therefore, Israel should be opposed. So this is, I think, three areas of dramatic concern and departure from even what has been an increasingly left-wing Democratic Party.
0: So remove the Constitution and replace it with a unicameral legislature and remove tolerance from the goals of the United States of America. Okay, I have an image here. It doesn't quite describe
1: only economic freedom. Yeah.
0: The socialism, however, is it share the wealth? Is it Marxist? Is it Leninist? Can we associate it with any historical figure?
1: Oh, I think it broadly moves in the direction of Marx and the idea that the government should take over the means of production. Mamdani said that directly a couple of years ago, and there, what we know is, like, when you look at the social media profiles of figures in the DSA, openly calling for the government to confiscate private property and private industry. So it's it may not be there may not be a Leninist in the sense of the government is going to go out and destroy and take human life. They don't seem to be saying that, but they are very much in league of nationalizing industries completely.
0: We move from 2026 to 1922. in Moscow at the Kremlin, we can presume, a conversation between an American citizen named Jay Lovestone, born Yakov Liebstein, born in Belarus and emigrated with his family to the United States in the early part of the 20th century when he was 10 years old. A conversation with Joseph Stalin himself, the man who was responsible for the Soviet Union after the strokes and death of Vladimir Lenin, Ulyanov, and Dzerzhinsky. What we're looking at here is a conversation that is quite telling. And Richard, you present it in a fashion that's almost like a theater piece. Lovestone, Liebstein, is having a conversation with Joseph Stalin, and there's a disagreement about socialism in America. What is Stalin's opinion? What is Lovestone's opinion?
1: Lovestone's opinion is, you know, the question was, why is socialism not catching on in the United States at a popular level the way that was being observed in various European countries? And Lovestone's answer was, America seems to be exempt or accepted from Marx's laws of economic development, of economic history. That is to say, Marx thought capital-intensive manufacturing countries where there was a lot of production, that sort of the contradictions of capitalism would come to the fore very quickly. You would have those who owned wealth would be increasingly a smaller number of people, and the proletariat would expand, those who only had their labor to sell. And this sort of oppression would come to the fore, and there would be, you know, a popular, more popular uprising for socialism. And this did not happen in America. You actually had, we didn't have a proletariat. I don't know if Lovestone said that exactly, but, you know, what he said was, actually, the working class in America doesn't seem to be open to these appeals. America seems to be cut off for various reasons from this Marxist, inexorable laws of history.
0: What's striking about this conversation is, first of all, Lovestone, Liebstein, is 25 years old, we think. His parents approximated his birth date in the late 19th century. Also, that Joseph Stalin is speaking to a man who claims to be, asserts to be, looks to be founding the Communist Party of America. So he knows of what he speaks. And the disagreement comes to the fact that Stalin observes that this is the heresy of American exceptionalism. What, unpack that, Richard. What does Stalin mean? What does it mean to Lovestone?
1: Well, I think I can only imagine Joseph Stalin telling you to knock it off and to not advance this argument anymore. That probably sent chills down his spine, but I think the heresy of American exceptionalism, I'm in Stalin's mind, you know, he's saying there's nothing special about America. There are no exceptions to the inevitable laws of economic development, of economic determinism that Karl Marx delivered to us, and that we have been a part of effecting here in the Soviet Union under Vladimir Lenin, founding of the Soviet Union. If there is no heresy, if there is no possibility of American exceptionalism, what you actually need to do is get to work and find a way to make this work in the United States. Lovestone, I think, is recognizing, though, is in America, the economic growth is actually spreading out. It's actually explosive. It's actually making people's lives better. And they have no way within a Marxist theory to account for that, ultimately. The only way that they can account for that, and, you know, you would see Marxists say this in America, particularly later, is false consciousness. And that's to say the working class doesn't know how oppressed they really are. They actually think the owners of their companies are their friends. Are actually care about them, are actually doing good things, you know, and employing them. And this is actually, you know, deeply, deeply oppressive.
0: American exceptionalism has been part of the rhetoric of campaigns for the last 30, 50 years. It's so routine, I was struck by the fact that Stalin himself had an opinion. I fancy a conversation between Joseph Stalin and Ronald Reagan would be entertaining, at the very least. Joseph Stalin was not a well-traveled man. He was a man who worshipped Lenin or Leninism and then used the levers of power to become the bloody-minded Tsar of Russia. So we will say at some point Stalin left theory and went to the power of the gun. However, staying with the theory, American exceptionalism, did Lovestone accept that, there is no reason not, that the communists should not be successful in America, or did he just deny Stalin's observation and walk away from it?
1: Well, I don't know that we know. I'm not exactly clear what Lovestone does after this conversation in terms of, you know, going back to America as a communist organizer. Does he, you know, at a certain level, you would have to say, if he's going to stay alive,
0: yeah,
1: that he's got to accept what Stalin is telling him and try and make it work. What did he think in his heart, in his conscience, in his gut? I think he probably is someone on the street trying to organize and seeing what's happening, has to know that there's just a problem with the United States. You know, the other thing is, as the 20th century rolls on, Lovestone's observations to Stalin, I think, become even more true. We never really see a working class.

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4: I'm John Baxter with Richard Reinsch of the Civitas Outlook, Civitas Institute at the University of Texas at Austin, discussing the DSA and its backstory, if it wants to have one. The DSA today presents itself as socialism, which can water down to share the wealth or share what you've got or from each according to, you know, the Leninist pet phrases. But does socialism work in America? That's the question that was answered in the early 20th century by Jay Lovestone. No, it does not. Here in the early 21st century, these rallies, Richard, are they misleading me to think that socialism is popular? Ocasio-Cortez is a pop figure. Bernie Sanders is, well, he's a cartoon figure as well in the Senate everywhere, maintaining what you'd have to say out-of-date Moscow thinking. When the kids show up, do they go home and quit their jobs and share the wealth with their, open their kitchens to the homeless? What do they do about it?
5: Well, this is a good question. It seems that many of them, in terms of at the organizational level, and the strength of the DSA, and which is primarily seems to be an urban phenomenon at this point, that could change. The demographics seem to be highly educated, underperforming based on education and pedigree, underperforming economically at the level of income, and those, and also tends to be very white, which is also, you know, based on the claim of who they're representing. They're saying the poor and the working classes in America. What seems to be the group most opposed to them at the elections thus far are actually the working class and minorities within the Democratic Party, particularly Black voters, do not seem to be open to their appeals, which says to me this is an overeducated phenomenon, or I should say badly educated phenomenon. I think we're seeing a lot of young people who marinated in identity politics and liberal arts colleges in this country, have never heard contrary arguments, have very shallow understanding of history, have never heard really good economic history, have never heard good constitutional history, certainly not in this country. And they're just sort of inclined to this way of thinking. And then their economic stances have been precarious, or they don't like the types of jobs that they need to do to get to become successful and the discipline that involves. So I think that's one way to think about the DSA. But the other thing is you have a Democratic Party itself that is, I won't say corrupt at its leadership, but it seems to be heavily donor driven and heavily driven by people who are responding to identity politics types claims and don't seem to have any principled reasons why they should object to the DSA, other than sort of practical considerations like, can these guys win statewide elections? How are the voters going to react to this once we get outside of these certain kinds of districts where it seems to perform well in? But my sense is this isn't new within left-wing political history. I mean, you have elite phenomenon-led politics. The new left was an elite phenomenon in this country. And they were able to slowly spread their message through institutions and integrate within institutions. So could this be happening now within the Democratic Party and a lot of the institutions they control? I mean, it's not, you know, they already have, I think, bred this group through institutional control of universities and the ideas that dominate universities. And so what's happened on campus hasn't stayed on campus. Are there ways in which they start to infiltrate and have controlled the Democratic Party? It seems to me all of the energy in the Democratic Party right now is with the DSA. And there seems to be, and I just come back to this, there seems to be no principles that leaders of the Democratic Party are asserting against them to sort of contest and combat their control of the party. And I find that very, very instructive as to how this is going to turn out.
4: The removing of the Constitution and replacing with the unicameral legislation, are they up front about that? I've not seen the new mayor of New York talk about such a thing.
5: So you know, they're going to be, cagey, prudential, keep things to themselves. I mean, Mamdani, if you look at things Mamdani was saying in 2021, 22, 23, he's more restrained in what he's talking about in economic policy. But that's sort of like, well, what can I get away with? So right now it's the landlords. He's picking on the landlords and this idea that, you know, somehow New York City government could take ownership of all rental properties in New York City. I mean, I think that's kind of what the goal is. And then there's, how do we get there? What are future industries? What are future things that they can do? Grocery stores, right? That seems to be another one. So this sort of stuff gets rolled out on a as we think we can achieve basis. That was also how things happened in many socialist policies and other countries as well, socialist politics. So that shouldn't be surprising. The contradictions, though, always mount up and everybody sees it. The question will be how much damage gets done before it's fully repudiated.
4: Have they had their 1905 yet, Richard? We've got 30 seconds.
5: Oh, not yet. But if major offices are won, then that will be the end of the Democratic Party as we know it.
4: Richard Reinsch of the Civitas Outlook at Civitas Institute, University of Texas at Austin. The Democratic Socialists of America, DSA. I will focus on their socialism remarks, especially the part where they do backstory. I'm John Batchelor.

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3: 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I also think that it's the key to getting things done in your personal life and personal relationships. I would beg all of you to go out into the world and be yourselves just as you are.
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8: From ABC News, I'm Dave Packer. Canada hits back, retaliating against President Trump's 50% tariffs. Ottawa putting import duties on about $20 billion worth of American products. Ontario Premier Doug Ford says a trade war has galvanized Canadians.
9: Everyone is united. And if there's two great things that President Trump did for our country, he woke us up real quick, and he's united the country that I've never seen before.
8: And a new report estimates the impact on American families.
10: The Yale Budget Lab said that it's about $1,100 right now for the typical American household per year, the impact of all the tariffs. And that includes what he had put into effect over the weekend. So this is having a real impact on American consumers in terms of what we're seeing in potential price increases.
8: ABC's Karen Travers. Catastrophic flash flooding in Nepal. Officials there say at least 47 American tourists are among the hundreds of people missing after devastating flash flooding across multiple regions of Nepal early today. ABC's James Longman.
11: Crowds desperately running for their lives as a catastrophic mountain of water comes crashing in, sweeping away entire villages in Nepal near the border with Tibet in the Himalayas. Hundreds vanishing in seconds. Buildings toppled. Officials say more than 155 people have been killed, but that death toll only expected to soar. The impacted region, popular for hiking.
8: The self-proclaimed mastermind of the 9/11 attacks will stand trial in June of 2028. That ruling from a military judge today.
12: Khalid Sheikh Mohammed has been locked up at Guantanamo Bay for the last two decades, his case endlessly delayed. He actually tried to plead guilty 2 years ago to avoid a possible death sentence, but the Pentagon rejected that. The military judge is setting a June 28th trial date. Certainly a relief for the families of the nearly 3,000 people killed on the terrorist attacks.
8: That's ABC's Aaron Katursky. 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
13: Here's the official forecast for tonight. Mostly cloudy and 71. Tomorrow, mostly sunny with a chance of afternoon showers and thunderstorms. Heat index will make it feel like 102. Tomorrow night, a chance of rain and thunderstorms down to 70. Patchy morning fog to start off our Friday, then mostly sunny and a high of 92. Partly cloudy Friday night, 68. Sunshine and 94 for Saturday. Saturday night, mostly clear, the low 71 degrees. I'm Craig Allen on WGOW.
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0: I'm John Batchelor. This is Hotel Mars, Episode N. David Livingston, Dr. Space of the Space Show, is here with me, my colleague and co-host, friend, and co-pilot. And we're off to the Hubble Spacecraft Telescope, the most successful telescope in the 20th century, and here in the 21st century, continuing to pile up its achievements that for centuries will be vital to understanding our cosmos. We welcome someone, however, who has worked with Hubble very well, carefully, and is here to deliver an important warning about Hubble's future. I welcome Professor Rogier Windhorst. He is the Foundation Professor of Astrophysics at Arizona State University, as well as the co-director of the ASU Cosmology Initiative. Hubble is a friend of his, and Hubble needs our help. There is a date, September 2033, at which point Hubble will fall out of orbit and cannot be saved, no matter what is done. Till then, there's opportunity. What is to be done is why the professor is here to help us understand. Professor, a very good evening to you. Congratulations for all your successes with Hubble. Congratulations to the machine itself. What do you need the audience to understand about Hubble's timeline? What can be done? Good evening to you.
1: Thank you. Thank you for having me. Well, Hubble has been in orbit since April 1990. And every 11 years, the sun goes through a cycle of activity, which affects satellites. It affects radio traffic. It affects even satellite orbits. The upper atmosphere of the Earth boils a little higher during maximum solar activity. The 2013 solar maximum was disappointing in strength. The 2024 was stronger. And the forecast is that the 2035 solar maximum will be strong enough that in September 2033, Hubble's orbit will start decaying, potentially uncontrollably. And before that time, NASA needs to do something for two reasons. Hubble would come back in an uncontrolled fashion with a finite chance of hurting or killing somebody on Earth, and NASA is not in that business. So they need to grab it with a spacecraft. If this is Hubble, my bottle, and a spacecraft mates at the bottom where there is grapple hooks, they could do one of two things: move it up for another 10, 15 miles so it's okay for another 15 years, or push it down in the ocean so that it doesn't hurt anybody. So we have to go up and do something. My hope is that they will boost it up rather than dump it in the ocean.
0: David, you have a question.
2: To what degree do the gyro problems influence NASA's position? Because we read that they only have one that is now functioning. And will that keep functioning, or do you have a different propulsion technology you're using to navigate the telescope?
1: We actually have two out of six gyros remaining operational. And over the decades when Hubble was serviced with the shuttle, they would almost always put new gyros in. In the 1990s and early 2000s, these gyros didn't have very long longevity. It would look 5 years or longer, maybe. The last gyros we put in May of 2009 are the long-duration gyros, and they're both working fine. They could work another decade or longer. We use one at a time to save the other one, so we can operate with one. That limits our view a little bit, but we can operate in a way that nobody would notice that we're going a little less efficiently, and we're saving the other gyro for that, God forbid, that day where the first gyro fails.
0: The application,
1: we're okay.
0: The application to NASA to save Hubble from its fate of 2033. You indicate to me many are appealing to NASA. NASA is no longer a cold-hearted, silent character. It's led by a man who is extremely keen on space exploration, manned and unmanned, Jarek Isaacman. Do you have reason to believe he's listening to your recommendations?
1: I would hope so. Jared is a very respectable man and a keen engineer, and he cares greatly about everything that's going on in NASA. For instance, he was very much in support of the mission to save the smaller satellite called SWIFT with this LINK mission that a company called Catalyst in Flagstaff, Arizona made. And that had to be done very rapidly. That mission would also come down, that SWIFT X-ray satellite would come down as early as October. And Jared Isaacman, bless his heart, was all in favor of doing that on a rapid timescale. Unfortunately, that mission didn't quite complete. They will go to Swift, take some pictures, but they are slewing in a way that they can't control the module that is supposed to hook up with Swift, so they may not be able to do more than take pictures. Although the hope is still that they control the spin and that they actually mate with the spacecraft and push it up. But as John F. Kennedy said in the early 60s, we don't do this because it's easy, but because it's hard. And we need to learn to do difficult things on a short time scale. I'm all in favor of what President Trump has proposed to send astronauts back to the moon and Mars. But folks in Hotel Mars, if you establish a base on Mars and the plumbing in your hotel fails, then you need to send a robot out to fix it, right? And we need to learn to fix our things in space with robots. And this is the learning curve we're going through. And hopefully we learn enough from the Swift mission that we can do the same in a different way for Hubble in 7 years or less. That is the hope. And I think NASA is all for that. The people, the folks want that. And it needs to happen.
0: So NASA needs to build a repair truck that can go out to Hubble and take care of things and sort of hang around and be a general Sancho Panza to Don Quixote. Yeah.
1: It's no more than a fuel truck that with a couple of robotic arms that grab onto Hubble and then boost it up a little bit or dump it in the ocean. You know, our nation has done close to 200 launches this year, almost one every day, not quite. We're in the business of launching these days commercially and government, NASA and other branches of government. In 7 years, launches will have become even more routine, and repairing in orbit and refueling in orbit will have become common knowledge. We need to learn how to do this. When we go to the moon with astronauts or to Mars with astronauts, we need to send fuel along and supplies, and a lot of robotic mating will need to happen. And that's what we're learning how to do here and how to do it cost effectively.
0: David,
1: that's
0: a
1: great learning curve.
2: We're putting new telescopes up and developing them, Vera Rubin, for example. Is this mostly a funding issue to keep funding Hubble when all the new stuff comes online, or what is the main issue?
1: There certainly is that. These new telescopes have also costed a good bit of money to get them to the launch pad, and once they're launched, they still cost yearly money to operate all the folks that run it. And the same is true for Hubble. Hubble has learned over the decades to become a lot more cost effective, so they can do it, you know, a lot more effectively than in the past. But yeah, it will cost some money, but not nearly as much as it would cost to replace Hubble.
0: Professor, I want to flatter Hubble with what you achieved recently that's noted in Astrophysical Journal Supplemental Series. Please explain to the audience and to me what it means, Hubble Space Telescope survey of the mid-ultraviolet morphology of nearby galaxies. Why and what is that?
1: Well, that paper was written in 2001, 2002, and it used the UV capabilities of Hubble. Hubble is very good to look at UV blue optical wavelengths into the near infrared, but not nearly as far as Webb. And because the universe expands, the light from hot blue stars that comes out in the ultraviolet will shift towards the red and the infrared the further away these galaxies are. So that paper was written to study the appearance and the properties of nearby galaxies in the ultraviolet, so that when we would see such galaxies or others at the much larger distances and the larger Doppler redshifts, if you want to put it that way, we would look at the same wavelengths for the distant objects as we do nearby in the ultraviolet. But for the more distant objects, these wavelengths would have shifted from the ultraviolet to the blue to the red all the way to the infrared. So it's so that you may compare apples to apples at the various distances. That's what that's about.
0: So Hubble then is a fundamental tool for your business.
1: That is correct. Hubble is the only telescope left after Swift that has performance in the ultraviolet blue part of the spectrum. The Roman telescope that's going to be launched in a few days will work in the visual red all the way into the near-infrared. Webb works from the visual very red all the way into the mid-infrared. Hubble is the only one that pushes into the blue ultraviolet with great precision.
0: David, you have a question.
2: Can you see, given the age of Hubble, a drop-off in proposals to use it, or is the demand to use it still stable or increasing?
1: It is very stable. It's been 1 in 6 or 1 in 7. So you have only, 16-20% chance, if even that, 14-16% chance of getting your proposal accepted. It's still very popular. In the heydays, it was maybe 1 in 10, so a little more popular. But, I've been on the time allocation committee many times, and we always ask the question, if Congress asked us on the topic that you're going to come up with, if you had infinite money, if Congress had built 10 Hubbles instead of one, would you be wasting its time? Or would you be wasting congressional money? And the answer for the top 90% of the proposals is no, they're all worth doing. And if they don't get done this year, maybe they got done next year. So in other words, if you had 9 Hubbles, you would still not be wasting your money because it's so popular.
0: Let us review the timeline that is necessary to understand. Between now and September 2033, you need NASA to respond positively and or private space as well. Is that correct, Professor?
1: That is correct, yeah. That is true. And they have to go up anyway, right? Because we cannot let Hubble come down in 2034 in an all uncontrolled fashion and hit somebody on Earth. So they have to go up and mate with it and push it down. And once you can do that, there is almost nothing to it to push it further up instead. And that would then postpone the day of return by another decade and a half or two. And then you can say, well, in 2040 or so, we will need to bring it down. But by that time, launches and cleaning up the low Earth orbit spacecraft will be so routine that surely we can just do that, take it off the parking lot and bring it back.
0: We're speaking to Professor Rahir Windhorst of Arizona State University, the Foundation Professor of Astrophysics, to rescue Hubble. However, when the professor comes back, we're going to give him an unlimited budget, not to rescue Hubble. That doesn't require an unlimited budget. However, what needs to be done that he can tell us is brave new frontier of astronomy. David Livingston, Dr. Space, this is Hotel Mars Episode, and I'm John Batchelor. In Australia, the meteorologists say the Super El Nino has already arrived and it's coming our way. That's why I like having a reliable radio around that does a lot more than give me the time of day. The Sea Crane CC Radio Solar with Bluetooth is a compact, versatile radio that's great for everyday use and those inevitable powerless times. 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

0: I'm John Batchelor. This is Hotel Mars Episode N with David Livingston, Dr. Space, and we're visiting with Professor Rohir Vindhorst of Arizona State University. First, our push to rescue Hubble. Let it be done. Now we give the professor an unlimited budget. He doesn't have to hesitate. What is it, Professor, that needs to be done?
1: Well, both Hubble and Webb and many of the other big space missions took 20 years from the beginning to launch pad, or longer, 25 years. So I would start investing in a sequel to Hubble called the Habitable Worlds Observatory. Of course, I would first set less than $100 million aside to rescue Hubble in the way we already described, to boost it up by 10 or 15 miles, maybe another such amount for the 2040s to bring it safely back down. But I would spend the rest of the unlimited money to build the 6.5 meter or larger Habitable Worlds Observatory. It will very much look like Webb, except it's not an infrared telescope. It may be a little bigger. It will have 18 or more segmented mirrors, but it will work all the way down to the blue, perhaps the ultraviolet, and it will work really well. It will be really the sequel to Hubble for the 2040s and beyond. And like Hubble itself, that is a multi-billion dollar mission, in Hubble's case over almost 60 years. So it sounds expensive, but it has been spread over, you know, more than 60 fiscal year budgets in the last six decades. And the Habitable Worlds Observatory, starting in 2040, could easily live until the end of this century and beyond, especially if you put it in the second Lagrange point and you make it serviceable by robots, which by then we will have learned very well, or maybe even by astronauts. A trip to L2 is much less severe than going to Mars. It takes 2 months or less, and you could send astronauts out there. You certainly could send a robot out there every 5 or 10 years, and then in this observatory replace the gyros and the batteries and the reaction wheels and everything that might have broken in the meanwhile, maybe put a new camera or spectrograph in, and so let the whole observatory run for many decades like Hubble. That's what I would do with that budget.
0: Wonderful. David, you have a question.
2: Can you sense the feeling of Congress and others on keeping Hubble versus letting it go for 2033?
1: Yeah, my sense has always been that in our often politically divided nation, we are a United States, united front on everything having to do with space. There's always strong bipartisan support of doing our space program, not only the human aspect of going to the space station and now back to the moon, but also of the unmanned programs like Hubble and Webb and many other missions like rovers on Mars. And that support is still there. And I think under the right conditions, Congress can be convinced that this is a wise use of money that we just have to learn to do, because we must learn to serve a spacecraft. We cannot go safely to the moon or Mars if we haven't learned how to do that.
0: Professor, we have a minute. Habitable worlds, you're looking for New Eden. Is that the idea of that telescope?
1: We were looking for Earth-like exoplanets. That's the single theme elevated pitch that would go with that observatory. Like looking for the first stars was the pitch for Webb. Having said all that, everything that these telescopes are designed for, the primary goal, often what you discover is far more interesting than what you designed it for. With Hubble, we have these, it was designed to measure the Hubble constant, the expansion of the universe, precisely, which it has done, but it has done so many more interesting things as well. The same for Webb. It was designed to find the first galaxies, but it has done so many more interesting things, like Earth-like exoplanet atmospheres, and also find these early black holes called little red dots, which are mysterious objects that see the formation of galaxies. And the same will be true for HWO. Yes, we will find atmospheres of Earth-like exoplanets. Great. But we will do also the unknown. And that's the interesting part. We will find things that we have never thought of.
0: Right. Ride with the princes of Serendip. Professor Rohir Vindhorst, Arizona State University. David Livingston. I'm John Batchelor.
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0: I'm John Batchelor. Tax the rich, raise taxes, reduce taxes, close the federal deficit by using the tax code. I welcome David Hebert. He's a senior research fellow at the American Institute for Economic Research, writing most recently at Civitas Outlook, part of the Civitas Institute, University of Texas at Austin, about taxes and a conversation between two esteemed commentators on the American political life. That would be Grover Norquist, representing the Republicans, the red team, some version of it, and Orrin Cass, representing the middle, but me, really, to call him purple is unfair. He's very clearly identifies with the Democrats when it comes to taxes. However, David, a very good evening to you. Thank you. The challenge is not to just be theoretical about taxes. The federal government has a problem. It's coming immediately. It's called Social Security. The drop-dead date, and I use the metaphor advisedly, is 2032. Until and if the U.S. Congress solves Social Security and finds a way to make it balanced, we're looking at immediate reduction of everybody's check by 20% and worse coming. Raising taxes would be one recommendation I hear repeatedly. Raising taxes is not the solution. So let us sort through this. What does Mr. Cass believe raising taxes will achieve in addition to supplementing in some fashion, extending the drop-dead date on Social Security? Good evening to you, David.
8: Well, good evening, John. Thanks so much for having me on tonight.
0: What does Orrin Cass believe raising taxes will achieve?
8: Right. So Orrin Cass's position sounds intuitive and sensible, right? His basic idea is that if we raise tax rates, we will also increase the amount of revenue that is coming into the U.S. government and the Treasury that can then be used to finance Social Security. What we find, however, is that if we look back through, 50 years of tax data where we varied the rates tremendously, okay, so remember, back in the day, we had 90% top marginal tax rates. It got as low as 28% in the 80s and early 90s, right? What we find is that the tax revenue as a percentage of GDP remains relatively constant between 17 and 18%. Now, what that says is that when we cut taxes, the economy grows enough to offset the cost of those tax cuts. And when we raise taxes, the economy slows down and gets us back to the same percentage of that GDP. And so really what's going on here is that raising tax rates doesn't actually lead to a massive influx of tax revenue. Tax revenue is what actually pays the bills. Tax rates are just what you and I pay.
0: Therefore, in politics, you say they vote with their feet. In this case, they vote with their accountants. Is that what happens when you raise the rates?
8: Exactly. So when tax rates are very high, the incentive to find a way to avoid paying those taxes, either by taking your income in a different form, so maybe instead of getting paid in dollars, you might get paid in, for example, a company car or a company cell phone or perhaps some other, company product that you then get to use as sort of your own semi-personal item. So when tax rates are high, people take their compensation in forms other than dollars. When tax rates are low, people then take their compensation as dollars because then they can do whatever it is they want with those dollars, right? So when tax rates are low, the incentive to avoid taxes is also low. When tax rates are high, the incentive to avoid them is also high.
0: Orrin Cass is the founder and chief economist of American Compass, and Grover Norquist is the founder and president of Americans for Tax Reform. Now we come to Grover Norquist's remedy. He believes that raising taxes will have no success, maybe even do damage. He believes in spending discipline. What is that? What is he talking about?
8: Right. So Grover's position is a very good one. It's commonly characterized as a sort of starve the beast approach. And the thinking goes that if you preclude or prevent the federal government from having resources to spend, then they won't be able to spend those resources. Not unlike you and I with our own household budgets, right? Our household budget constrains what it is that we do. I would love to spend more money than I have. Unfortunately, I can't. And so what Grover's position is basically saying is if we restrict the amount of money coming into Washington, we can therefore restrict the amount of money coming out. Now, this necessitates the spending discipline as well. What we've seen out of the Republicans over the last 40 years is that they're very good at restraining tax rates and keeping them low, but they haven't quite been as great at restraining the spending that would go along with those tax cuts.
0: Yes, be careful what you wish for. The record of Republican presidents is grim to non-existent in terms of spending discipline. They cut taxes and they let the Congress spend everything that it wants to because that's expedient. So where is this hero that Mr. Norquist says will solve the problem?
8: I wish I could tell you. Unfortunately, I don't see any heroes on the horizon, and that's really the big problem. We've charged the federal government with doing so many things, so many different tasks, and touching on so many aspects of our lives. Look at the U.S. federal budget. It's about $7 trillion per year. Total U.S. GDP is right around $30 trillion. So the federal government alone accounts for just about 25% of all economic spending in the entire United States. And that's before we get into the state and local governments as well, which add another 20% or so on top of that. And so really what we have here is a U.S. government that is controlling somewhere around 25% of all economic activity in the country right now. That's a tremendous amount of spending power. And what Grover's position, and he keeps referring to in this debate between himself and Mr. Cass, is this idea of federalism. Now, federalism means more than just having states be in charge. It means allocating the decision-making, spending, and yes, taxing power to the lowest level of government possible. So in the case of providing aid or retirement services or anything else of that matter, we want to have that being done at the local level because people at the local level understand the wants and needs of those people far better than 535 people in Washington that happen to work in the U.S. Congress.
0: We're looking at more than spending discipline. You're suggesting that Congress is not to be trusted. I'm putting it baldly like that because I want to make sure I've got it right.
8: Right. So what I would argue, and I think what Grover agrees with, but doesn't quite say as explicitly as perhaps I might like him to, is that instead of just starving the beast of resources, what we really need to be looking at is starving the beast of responsibility. When we do that and restrict the number of things that the federal government is in charge of, that doesn't mean that we don't want those things to get done. It just means that we understand that the federal government is not necessarily the best place to do it. So one of the projects I'm working on right now is looking at food assistance programs. Those are handled for the most part at the federal level, and then the funds are distributed to the states. Think about all the compliance costs that have to go into filling out that paperwork. So someone in Michigan might buy a specific kind of yogurt because that yogurt qualifies for food assistance programs. Someone in Michigan then has to document that that person purchased the correct kind of yogurt and send that document to Washington, where it is then reviewed. Now, I don't work for free. John, I assume you don't work for free. And I assume that none of our listeners are working for free right now either. So all that money that has to be spent on checking the paperwork and filling out the paperwork is money that is not going to help people. If I could instead put all that spending at the local level or the state level, or even in the case of private charities like we had before the New Deal, that would save a tremendous amount of money and enable us to actually help people more effectively instead of just generating a whole bunch of paperwork. And that's what Grover is talking about when he refers to federalism throughout this debate with Mr. Cass.
0: I'm speaking to David Hebert, writing at Civitas Outlook, Civitas Institute, University of Texas at Austin. We've outlined the problem, the debate between raising taxes and not raising taxes, the trusting Congress and not trusting Congress. When we come back, what is to be done? I'm John Batchelor.

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0: I'm John Batchelor with David Hebert. He's writing for Civitas Outlook at Civitas Institute, University of Texas at Austin. He's a senior research fellow at the American Institute for Economic Research. I take your case about Mr. Cass wanting to raise taxes to no success. Mr. Norquist wanting starving the beast, but then again, Congress has agency and knows around that because it points to a word that you include in your essay, David, mandated. What is to be done about the mandated? Because Congress has in the past put that word in there so we couldn't solve the problem.
1: Right. So the U.S. Congress has a very complicated budget process. Not, again, unlike a household, right? We budget our expenses every year and check it every now and then. The problem with the federal government's budget is that there's a distinction between mandatory spending and discretionary spending. Discretionary spending is, as the name implies, spending that can only be done once Congress decides to do it, you know, every year. Mandatory spending is spending that happens all the time. It happens unless Congress acts to not spend the money. And so things like Social Security, Medicare, Medicaid, net interest on the debt, those are all mandatory items, and they lie outside the purview of the federal government's budget process. When you look into the actual amount of spending that goes on in Congress every single year, and you break it down between mandatory and discretionary spending, what you find, and this is a coincidence right now, is that every dollar of tax revenue, which is about $5.2 trillion per year, is already spent in mandatory spending. And that is a big problem because mandatory spending is not adjusted or targeted at all in budget processes. So when the government shuts down, like it did just last year, all that's being done is shutting down the discretionary part of the federal budget. The mandatory part continues unabated. And if Congress has about $5 trillion in mandatory spending every year against a $7 trillion budget, we're really only shutting down less than about 20% or even less of the actual spending that Congress does every year. And this is the big problem. Imagine having a household that's in debt and literally cannot touch almost 80% of its budget. They can't adjust it at all. That's going to create tremendous problems, and it's something that we need to solve.

0: Let's take one of the mandated, Social Security. Social Security began in the 1930s as an idea for the elderly, insurance for the elderly. And FDR recognized that it was popular. It was being ballyhooed by amateurs and professionals all across the nation. So he took charge of it and started a program that had a very modest ambition. And lifelines at the time were nowhere close to what they are today. People were gone and farewell by 59 even. Earlier than that. So in the early years of Social Security, it started to change a little bit, but not profoundly. It was paid for by tax on the working people at the time. Right. There were many more working people than there were retired, because retirement was usually coterminous with an earlier death.
1: Right.
0: Today, it's the upside-down version. There are many boomers, and I'm one of them, who have expectations to live well into our, well, let's say, we can make the first century worthwhile living in. All right. That means we've got many more people depending on Social Security or expecting Social Security or, in some instances, mandated to take Social Security than we have people contributing to it. That's a formula that can be solved, but Congress has so far not solved it.
1: Right.
0: And that tells me that Congress is not elected to solve any of this, David. That would be the easy one to solve. Not Medicaid and Medicare. That's much more challenging because it rises every year because of the scale of the population. But Social Security, and they won't do it, David.
1: Right. Well, so I want to do two things here. One, I want to push back a little bit. You called Social Security an insurance program. I want to call it a welfare program. It's not insurance at all, right? It's just a transfer from working people to retired people. That's a welfare program. The second is to point out that when Social Security was first started, there were about 40 workers supporting each retiree. That's a big number. Today, that number has fallen to about 2. That's a much smaller number, and it's really the cause and source of a lot of the problems. The issue is not that younger people aren't working or aren't working hard enough. It's that there are a lot more retired people relative to the number of people that are working. Part of this is due to the fact that people are living longer and have made a lot of money and are retiring early relative to when they were to depart this world, shall we say. Retirement length has increased significantly. It used to be, you know, 5-7 years. Now it's 15, 20, 25 years in some cases, right? And look, God willing, I want retired people to be retired for as long as they can be. It's a wonderful existence. I'm fortunate that I have 4 grandparents, you know, living nearby to watch their grandkids. It's wonderful having that, you know, sense of community and that family bond. But what's interesting is that Social Security, while we reformed it over the years a little bit, it has not kept up with the length of time that people are drawing down on that retirement program. It's also been oversold, so it's a means of paying for retirement. People planned on having this, which is what makes it so difficult to adjust and change, and they instead of perhaps saving for their retirement through a 401k, an IRA, mutual bonds, anything of the sort, they just thought, well, I'm going to have Social Security. I've been paying into it all my life. I'm going to now draw down on it. That's a big problem. Social Security was never intended to be a replacement for all of your retirement, you know, spending. It was meant to just be a supplement, a little bit extra on top to ensure that you didn't, you know, suffer needlessly.
0: So let's take the two debaters. Cass would say, raise the rates on working people. That would be his solution. Norquist would say, transfer it to the states? How would he respond to the problem?
1: Right. It's difficult because neither one of them really gave a specific for this exact problem. And I definitely don't want to put words in mouths here. But what I can say is that the typical response of just lifting the cap on how much money can be taxed for Social Security purposes, that might, you know, delay a little bit or make it so that the problem doesn't rear its ugly head, you know, as soon.
0: What's the number, about 75,000? I can't remember what it is now.
1: Yeah, it's about 75,000 for an individual, right, and about 150 for a household, somewhere around there. But the issue is not that the money coming into Social Security is insufficient. The issue is the program itself. Now, look, the 2032 deadline, where the amount of money going out is going to be cut by about 20%, it's already too late to solve that problem with increased revenues today. Okay, most of the people that are on Social Security in 2032, or will be, are on Social Security right now. Okay, so the number of people claiming or receiving those checks is only going to increase over the next 6 or 7 years. So the additional revenue that could be generated from lifting the cap isn't really going to be enough to solve that problem. And that still runs into the difference between tax rates and tax revenues, okay? So the real issue with Social Security isn't about the money being collected. It's about the money going out and the responsibility that the federal government has assumed for, at this point, almost 100 years. We really need to reform this significantly. Those reforms could be means testing. So, you know, Elon Musk probably doesn't need to receive Social Security checks.
0: 30 seconds, David.
1: Yeah. Donald Trump probably doesn't need to. But really, we need to get the federal government out of the business of handling retirement accounts. That's the real solution here.
0: David Hebert, writing for the Civitas Outlook at Civitas Institute. He's a senior research fellow at the American Institute for Economic Research. I'm John Batchelor.
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9: From ABC News, I'm Dave Packer. A dire situation in Nepal. Police there say more than 160 people have been killed after catastrophic flooding. ABC's James Longman.
10: This wall of water unleashed as much energy as a 5.2 magnitude earthquake. Some estimates put it as high as 160 feet. It's left behind a trail of destruction, the mud and the debris now complicating search and rescue efforts.
9: Officials there say 47 Americans are among the hundreds missing. And Australian Prime Minister Anthony Albanese says there are also more than 30 Australians unaccounted for in Nepal.
11: Nepal, you know, is a developing country. It doesn't have the resources that an event like that would have in Australia. So information is difficult. Now, our thoughts are with all those who'll be concerned about their loved ones today.
9: Meta agreeing to pay up to $18 billion to settle a landmark case brought by dozens of states. The lawsuit against Meta accused the company of designing Facebook and Instagram to be addictive to children. ABC's Elizabeth Schulze.
12: As part of the agreement, for users under age 18, Instagram and Facebook will set two-hour daily time limits, block the apps from midnight to 6 a.m., hide like counts, and ban some beauty filters.
13: Finally, something was done.
12: Outside the California courtroom, Victoria Hinks emotional. She says her 16-year-old daughter, Alexandra, took her own life after getting addicted to social media.
13: No amount of money is ever going to bring my beautiful daughter back.
12: Meta denies any wrongdoing.
9: The brewing trade war between the U.S. and Canada showing no signs of ending, with Canada vowing retaliatory strikes on American goods starting in September to match U.S. 50% tariffs on Canadian goods. Ontario Premier Doug Ford once again called President Trump a bully.
14: And I usually don't use those words, but when your country's under attack and your province is under attack and this guy's just nothing but a bully, it resonated around the world.
9: You're listening to ABC News.
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9: Some airport trouble at Chicago's O'Hare Wednesday. ABC's Morgan Norwood.
17: An American Airlines passenger jet pushing back from the gate, blowing 2 tires.
18: We understand that you've got, I can see, 2 blown right tires on your main gear.
17: Emergency vehicles swarming the aircraft, initially bound for Charlotte, North Carolina. Passengers deplaning on the taxiway using stairs, later bussed to the terminal. It comes just 2 days after 2 different planes landing just hours apart suffered blown tires while landing at O'Hare.
9: Jurors are expected to hear closing arguments in the trial against Lindsey Clancy on Thursday.
19: Jurors heard from 84 witnesses across 21 days of testimony as prosecutors sought to prove that Lindsey Clancy murdered her 3 children. Her defense lawyer doesn't contest that she strangled the children in the basement of their family home, instead arguing she was suffering from postpartum psychosis and heard a voice in her head commanding her to kill the children.
20: And the voice, according to Lindsey, told her that if she did not follow the command, neither she nor her children would be safe.
19: If Clancy is found not guilty due to insanity, she'd be sent to a state psychiatric facility. If she's convicted of murder, she faces a mandatory life sentence. Peter Haralambos, ABC News.
9: A federal judge ordered actor Justin Baldoni and the studio behind the film It Ends With Us to pay his co-star Blake Lively nearly $400,000 in attorney's fees. NVIDIA reported its latest earnings report, doubling its revenue from last year to a whopping $96.22 billion. Dave Packer, ABC News.
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21: Here's the official forecast for tonight. Mostly cloudy and 71. Tomorrow, mostly sunny with a chance of afternoon showers and thunderstorms. Heat index will make it feel like 102. Tomorrow night, a chance of rain and thunderstorms down to 70. Patchy morning fog to start off our Friday, then mostly sunny and a high of 92. Partly cloudy Friday night, 68. Sunshine and 94 for Saturday. Saturday night, mostly clear, the low 71 degrees. I'm Craig Allen on WGOW.
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0: I'm John Batchelor. Gordon Chang, at Gordon G. Chang, joins me to comment on events in the South China Sea and elsewhere. The South China Sea, as you will all recall, is regarded by the People's Republic of China, especially their navy, as a bastion sea, meaning, of course, it serves as a fortress to fend off invaders, some fairy tale like that. It is also a sea that China, the People's Republic of China, has claimed without any substance. The claim is illegitimate and overreaching and vain of China. However, you will recall the wall of sand that has been constructed over years by China, building up what is not an island into an islet. Well, they're busy again. Also, they're busy brutalizing and trying to intimidate the Philippines. All of that is in the mix as we welcome our colleague, Jim Fennell, Captain Jim Fennell, United States Navy retired and intelligence officer. Jim, a good day to you. Back in the South China Sea again we go. The sudden headline that I saw in passing, and Gordon confirms that I saw it, is that suddenly there's new attention to an islet being built up with the usual dredging and sandpiling and ambition of claims. Did something happen, or has this been regular building up and we've just been talking about other hotspots? Good day to you, Jim.
1: Well, John, good day, and Gordon, good day. I think the island that you're referring to is Antelope Island. It's part of the Paracels. It's closer towards Vietnam. And basically, China is conducting what they did in 2013 to 2015, where they built these islands in the Spratlys in the southern portion of the South China Sea. Three of those islands of the seven that they built had 10,000-foot runways and enough pier space to pull in carriers and other major combatants. And that appears to be what they're doing at Antelope Reef, and it's almost complete. It's nearing completion. And then we have to remind ourselves that, you know, Antelope Reef or island is just real close to Woody Island, which is their a major military naval airstrip that the PLA uses that's, you know, 100 miles south of Hainan Island. So this is just another, as we would say, another brick in the wall for the PLA to be able to build this kind of ring of control in the 9-dash or 10-dash line that goes around the South China Sea.
0: Gordon, you have a comment and question for Jim.
2: Jim, last month China threatened to actually turn Scarborough Shoal into an island. Scarborough is 124 nautical miles from the main island of Luzon, maybe 590 nautical miles from Hainan, which is the closest Chinese feature. What do you make of those threats? Will they go forward? Will the United States stop them?
1: Gordon, I believe that those threats are indeed going to go through, and Beijing will pick the right time to be able to put this another fortification at Scarborough, which will give them kind of a blockage to the northern portion of the South China Sea and the western side of the Bashi Channel. And I, when I was on active duty, I've seen reports from Chinese companies that had built schematics and layouts of how they would build the island. And this was before they had built the islands in the South China Sea and the Spratlys at Mischief Reef, Fiery Cross, and Subi Reef. So this is a plan that's clearly been on the shelf for Beijing for over a decade. They've actually done it now three times in the Spratlys, are doing it again at Antelope Reef, and they can easily do this at Scarborough. So it's a matter of will. They have it. It's a matter of time. What is the opportune time? I would think between now and before 2030, if they want to use that island to gum up and obfuscate and degrade American naval capabilities to get into supporting Taiwan, if there was an invasion of Taiwan, we'd have to deal with an armed Scarborough military installation. So it could be very soon. And what will we do about it? Well, this is the perennial question. We didn't do anything in 2012 when China took Scarborough. We didn't do anything in 2013 to 2015 when they built those islands in the Spratlys. We've done nothing now that they're building out Antelope Reef. And if we follow past this prologue, then we're not going to do anything, and we're going to let China you know, get their toehold there and build another fortification. I wish we wouldn't. I wish we would stand a little bit closer with our allies. There's been some indication that the Trump administration is actually doing that. We saw here in this last few months, Chinese, U.S. naval vessels, Coast Guard vessels, Coast Guard and Navy vessels cooperating with the Filipinos and operating around Scarborough. So we could do more if we were more assertive and aggressive about it.
0: I have a headline from the South China Morning Post. Philippines to expand military drone fleet as South China Sea tensions rise. Is that significant, Jim?
1: I think it is, Gordon. And it shows that, you know, we have been watching the war in the Ukraine and the impact of drone technology in that conflict. And now what we're seeing is the United States get involved with the Japanese and putting drones in the southern Ryukyu Islands. And now we're seeing the Filipinos last year in September, they were doing some exercises with drones in the Balikatan exercise series, integrated air and missile defense, using drones to help spot counter landing live fire exercises in Balikatan this year. And now Secretary of Defense Teodoro from the Philippines yesterday in budget hearings before their Congress said, hey, we're going to increase our budget by 6.3% for fiscal year 2027. And of that, we're going to, which is about a $5 billion budget now, and we're going to add another $800 million for modernization, which is actually a 25% increase in terms of modernization. And a huge chunk of that is going to go towards drones, unmanned autonomous vehicles, and things of that nature used for intelligence, surveillance, and reconnaissance. In June, the U.S. gave the Filipinos four Triton autonomous underwater surveillance vehicles, surface surveillance vehicles that could be used to 30-day missions that could run on solar power, that could be out and about around these islands looking and seeing what the Chinese are doing. So it seems pretty clear that the defense minister, Secretary of Defense of the Philippines and the Philippine government are committed to now saying, hey, we need to get on board the autonomous vehicle bandwagon. There's things that we can do. There's been talks with the Ukrainian officials, the ambassador, Ukraine ambassador to Manila and the Philippines talked about that here also in the last 24 hours. I think we're starting to see the Filipinos recognize that they could have a very significant impact on degrading and disrupting the Chinese actions against them. And those bases that they built in the Spratlys would be at great risk from a robust Philippine military drone program.
0: Gordon, we have less than a minute for a quick question.
2: So, Jim, you referred to U.S. Navy drones. How are we doing on drone warfare, both surface and subsurface?
0: 30 seconds, Jim.
1: We've been working on it for well over a decade, Gordon, since I was in the Pentagon, and I think we're making advances and we're talking to the right companies. We're moving forward with it, and the budget reflects that.
0: Captain James Fennell, United States Navy, retired an intelligence officer serving much with the fleet in the Pacific. Gordon Chang at Gordon G. Chang. Chinese are busy and going in the wrong direction as far as the Philippines are concerned, and so the Philippines is beginning to answer. Good. I'm John Batchelor.
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0: I'm John Batchelor, Gordon Chang, at Gordon G. Chang, my colleague and co-host, and we're watching the skies as well as the seas around the People's Republic of China, because China has a very active but non-transparent program for low Earth orbit and beyond. In order to make that competitive with what the U.S. and its private enterprise have achieved, it's necessary for China to up its game from dropping boosters on their own population, which has been the practice of the Chinese space program as long as it's been flying rockets overhead. They're moving towards reusability. If you think to yourself, where did I hear that word before? It is the engine that drives SpaceX. It is what has transformed low Earth orbit into a monetizing vehicle. Well, the People's Republic of China has been has ambition is, if they can do it, we can do it. And we welcome Dean Cheng, a senior fellow at the Potomac Institute for Policy Studies, to introduce us to reusability with Chinese characteristics. Dean, a very good day to you. What have they achieved? What do we want to know about it? Good day.
1: Good day. Thank you for having me. So the Chinese have been close observers of other people's space programs. They have a very robust program of their own. And the people to watch from their perspective is Elon Musk and SpaceX to begin with, because let's be blunt, SpaceX is one of the most innovative companies out there in the space industry. And SpaceX's Falcon boosters have now demonstrated the ability to reuse certainly the first stage. If you go back to the space shuttle, solid rocket boosters on the sides of the main tank were often recovered and reused. But here we are talking about entire first stages. This is important for, broadly speaking, the most important one being cost. Somebody once said, imagine you were flying a 747 from New York to California and you threw away the 747 after you landed. That was the old non-reusable booster. Now we are reusing them. Second of all, however, is the fact that Mr. Musk, because of the virtuous cycle between SpaceX's launchers and the Starlink satellites, has a very high launch cadence, the ability to launch regular space shots, so that if you can't put something up on Tuesday, don't worry, there's another launch going up on Thursday and another one on Saturday. So that is important to keep constellations filled, to allow reinforcement or replacement. So the Chinese have watched all of this. They have pushed their own development. In a key event in 2014-2015, the Chinese opened up their aerospace sector to private industry, because they understand, sometimes better than our own university professors, that capitalism and the private sector will be more innovative and will be more cost-effective than state-owned enterprises, much less government-run industries.
0: Gordon, you have a question and comment.
2: So, Dean, China has demonstrated it can recapture the first stage. They haven't been able to reuse it yet, have they? I mean, that would be a critical test.
1: Well, they've only literally just recently in the last few months. So the state of the recaptured boosters, how much damage do they suffer, if any, on the return, how much can be refurbished, we don't know. So no, we haven't seen it yet. But they're recapturing it for a reason. So we should expect in the coming months or year, probably to see one of these go back up, if only to demonstrate that they can do it.
0: The puzzle here, is this about nationalism, patriotism? If anything he can do, I can do better? Or have they got a program in place? I know they boast a lot about their moon colonies, but they haven't got reusability mastered yet, and they're certainly not veterans of relanding.
1: You don't have to reuse if you have, for example, a very robust single-use launch industry. It's useful to recall here that until Mr. Musk started recapturing Falcon boosters, China was actually in the lead for most launches in a year, outpacing the United States, outpacing Europe. Mr. Musk basically made us competitive and now leads the pack. So you don't have to. Do the Chinese have a program? Yes, absolutely. They have made very clear that this is not about keeping up with the Joneses. This is not about anything you can do, I can do better. This is about China establishing what they term space dominance, Taikongqian, the ability to launch space systems and to exploit space at times and places of their own choosing, no matter what other people do. And so the Chinese are doing this so that they can do national security, but also so that they can deploy what at this point may be up to 6 mega constellations. To give you a sense, Starlink is 1 mega constellation. Chinese are talking about deploying 6 Starlink type constellations just in Earth orbit. But also the Chinese are talking about cislunar, the volume of space between the Earth and the moon, about establishing, as you said, moon colonies. They're not there yet. In fact, they just had a delay for their first probe down to the lunar south pole. But this is all in official Chinese programming documents that are publicly available. They have said, we are going to do that. And they're not doing it because of us. That's the other key thing. They are doing it for them.
0: Gordon, you have a comment and question. We have a couple of minutes.
2: So, Dean, you talked about the delay of China's launch of a lunar probe. They said that they won't be able to do it until next year. They said that the launch window is just not open. Why such a long delay in the relaunch of the or the launch of the lunar probe?
1: Their official reason is that because everything on board the probe is solar powered, if they launch it now, they'll have less than 100 working days in terms of solar exposure, better to wait until next year. That doesn't quite make much sense to my mind. If that were true, you would have scheduled this launch for May or April to maximize things. I do suspect that this may be related to the failure of the Long March 7 earlier this month. The Long March 7 and the Long March 5, which is what is launching the lunar probe, share a number of components. So it is quite possible that they haven't finished the accident investigation on the Long March 7. And while the Chinese are prepared to lose one or two Earth satellites, their lunar program is an absolute headline-grabbing marquee project. They do not want a failure. And so I think that's probably part of the reason why they might be doing this.
0: Is there a date that you're comfortable with for them getting people on the moon, a go-by date?
1: They have said that they will put humans on the moon by 2030. And the Chinese have been very, very assiduous in meeting those sorts of programmatic dates. So I would say by December 31st, 2030, there will have been a Chinese astronaut planting a footprint and therefore a Chinese flag on the moon.
0: Dean Cheng helps us understand the Chinese calendar for Earth-Moon system supremacy. I believe that's an important word here. Dean is a senior fellow at the Potomac Institute for Policy Studies, Gordon Chang at Gordon G. Chang. I'm John Batchelor.

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1: This was not a waste of my time. 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And I searched to get help.
2: So many people are so afraid to ask questions that they would rather make a mistake. 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

0: I'm John Batchelor, Gordon Chang at Gordon G. Chang, my colleague and co-host, Reuters. Canada slaps retaliatory tariffs on U.S. goods worth $20 billion U.S. as trade war intensifies. This is Reuters stirring the pot. However, there are facts to back this up. Counter tariffs take effect September 8th on 700 U.S. products, goes the subhead. Canada announces $7.5 billion Canadian dollar support package for businesses and workers hit by tariffs. Federal lender BDC to offer interest-free loans of $2.5 million Canadian to up to $5 million Canadian. Industry Minister Melanie Joly says the response also targets specific U.S. states. We welcome our good friend and colleague and helpmate on these crisis matters, Charles Burton of Synopsis Institute. Charles, your book, Beaver and the Dragon, never more relevant, never more needful of additional chapters, but we're in the middle of the crisis right now. If there was ever a war that didn't need to happen, it's the Iran war. If there was ever a trade war, I believe the Wall Street Journal is quoted in its high-toned way, the dumbest trade war ever. I think that's the way the journal put it. So I come to you as a consumer of the Canadian side of this story and listening to the news in and around Ottawa and Toronto. How are the Canadian people responding to this bunkum from the Trump administration? Good day to you.
1: Good day. Well, I mean, the bunkum, I think, is more or less washing over. The Ontario premier, when in the midst of a press briefing he was giving, was read the latest insult from Mr. Trump, referring to how he was inferior to his brother, Rob Ford, former mayor of Toronto, who had been found consuming crack cocaine in a crack house, which he eventually acknowledged as being something that he did when he was in one of his drunken stupors. So Mr. Trump favors Rob, doesn't favor Doug. Doug then came out with some very vulgar comments about how Mr. Trump could kiss his ass, and that as a corpulent gentleman, he had a lot of real estate there for Mr. Trump to find, and then suggested that, you know, he knows people like this, that Mr. Trump is the king of bankruptcies and a loser. You know, this kind of, and it went on from there and got worse and worse. So Mr. Ford seems to be one of the few international leaders who will respond insult to insult from Mr. Trump. Trump then referred to Ford as a flunky of Carney, which I think made Ford even more annoyed. And then Mr. Trump announced the possibility of renaming Lake Ontario Lake America, which, you know, the Canadians are not taking very seriously, although actually it could be quite complicated if the same lake had two names. But, you know, the name Lake Ontario long predates the province. It wasn't the lake was named after the province. The province was named after the lake. So, you know, all of these things are going on. I think the main problem is that Mr. Carney has said that he would only consider going back to the negotiating table if there was a change in attitude on the part of the U.S. negotiators. Well, I don't think that Mr. Trump and Mr. Letnik are the kind of people who are prepared to change any attitude. And so it looks like Canada will be moving pretty rapidly to probably free trade with China, reviving the 2017 negotiations that failed under Justin Trudeau, and also moving to become much more closely associated with the EU. And there are other free trade deals ongoing, for example, between India and Southeast Asia. But there's no question that the transitional period to remove Canada from the high dependence on the integrated North American market will take years, but it appears at this stage that Canadians are prepared to suffer the quite serious economic pain that this will engender. How long that will sustain if you've got large numbers of people out of work is hard to say. And there is a lot of concern in Canada about the measures that you mentioned, the retaliatory tariffs, because from the Canadian point of view, tariffs on U.S. products amount to a tax and raise costs for Canadian consumers. And so we're reluctant to engage in a tariff policy because of the negative impact of that on ourselves.
0: Gordon, have a comment and question for Charles.
2: The comment is that my in-laws live in the province of Ontario, which Charles just mentioned. I never saw Canadian flags, let's say, 2-3 years ago. And yet today, when I walk around the block in Toronto, there are so many Canadian flags from people's windows. People are flying the maple leaf from their cars, which is really incredible. And you see buildings now, industrial buildings, with Canadian flags on their sides. So there really has been, I think, a change in mentality. When my wife went to LCBO, which is basically the state-run liquor store for Ontario, she asked for a California wine. And the clerk said, we don't carry anything from enemy countries. So I understand Charles's point that the Canadian people will be able to withstand a certain amount of pain because they're just sick and fed up with Trump. Question is, Trump is going to be out of office on January 20, 2029. Can things go back to normal?
1: I think that that is really a question. I mean, obviously, trust is down. And the idea that we felt that the United States would maintain the USMCA, or CUSMA, as it's called in Canada, has been shattered by Mr. Trump's recent actions, which put tariffs on products which are guaranteed under the CUSMA. I think that there is one aspect of the disintegration of the free trade North American free trade agreement, which is that the CUSMA or USMCA had a clause in it that free trade agreements could not be negotiated with third countries without the permission of all three countries. That will be over, and so Canada will in fact be doing more with China. And not maintaining that clause if the free trade agreement no longer is in effect. And the Chinese, already right out of the box through their proxies in Canada, have been calling for Canada to allow free access to EVs inside the country, and in fact suggested that Canadians might like to try Great Wall wine in replacement for California Cabernets.
2: That'll kill everything.
1: I'm skeptical about that wine, but we'll see. But it will be surely available in the Liquor Control Board of Ontario, as you say. So we'll see how this plays out. But can you get the genie back in the bottle? Can trust be restored? Very hard to say. And the degree of resentment, particularly against Mr. Trump, but also J.D. Vance and Howard Lutnick, who seems to have overplayed his hand at the last minute in negotiations in imposing clauses which would have been completely unacceptable, and things that I think the Americans don't really understand, such as the Canadian content and language laws. Lutnick was suggesting that it would no longer be necessary for Canadian products, for American products entering the Canadian market to have labels in the French language, and that crossed an enormous red line that made any negotiation, if that was conditional, completely off the table.
0: How is Quebecois about this, Charles? Are they feeling antsy, or are they more patriotic than ever about Canada?
1: That is surprising, because, of course, in Quebec, you wouldn't see Canadian flags everywhere. But some polls are showing, while in the country as a whole, strong support for Carney is about 75%. In Quebec, it may be as high as 85. So the Quebec population, having more European type of values, have always been much more opposed to Donald Trump than the rest of the country.
0: Paul Krugman, the New York Times columnist, the Nobel Prize winner, the outspoken critic of the Trump administration for many years, has a column and a video up that I urge everyone to consider. because he is suggesting that Trump looks to tear down the infrastructure of the United States and its attendant allies because we've rejected him. That's the case that Krugman puts baldly. If we won't appreciate his genius and success, then he will destroy us. The Kennedy Center, the reflecting pool, Washington, D.C., the White House grounds, Canada's relationship with the U.S. It goes on. I mention this because Paul Krugman has it up right now, and he's careful about it, but he does make the case. The puzzle I have, Charles, is the president of the United States is isolated here. You just named the three people you could possibly associate with this breakdown in negotiations. There's no support elsewhere. Politically, we're going to demonstrate this right away. I believe that what the White House has now done is given the control of the Senate to the Democrats for 2026 election. Maine, Michigan, and Alaska are severely at risk of changing hands, or in Michigan's case, of sustaining the seat. Even though there were legitimate candidates available, I mentioned Susan Collins the day of this breakdown was scheduled to meet with the vice president, who flew into Maine for a rally for her campaign. She did not appear with him. She would not mention his name when she made remarks later. That what could more illustrate a breakdown than that? And so, Charles, it's possible that I'm told again and again that this is aimed at us to break down our relationship. Is it working, Charles?
1: Well, you know, there is a school of thought that Mr. Lechnik actually wanted to just destroy the possibility of these negotiations. I think in general, you know, what it comes down to is that the United States wants Canada to have a tariff policy which is consistent with that of the United States. So, you know, reasonable. If we're an integrated market, that we should be having the same way of dealing with those outside. Fortress North America, as it was referred to. But what the United States responded to was that Canada would not get most favored nation for any tariffs reductions that might occur with other countries, and that Canada, while on the one hand being restricted in trade deals that we could do with other countries,

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2: I'm John Batchelor with the author of The Beaver and the Dragon, a prescient book issued this year, or 2025, bringing the backstory up to date about the relations between the Canadian governments of many stripes and the People's Republic of China under the dictatorial regime of several bosses since Mao. Question is, what is to be done now about relationship with China and Canada? And more importantly, Charles, I'm interested to know what the Canadian options are in Europe. The European Union certainly is available for trade. Is that a practical solution to what appears to be an unstable relationship with the U.S.?
3: Well, that is what the Prime Minister has said is our option, is to do more with Europe. I think that even if Canada didn't formally go into the EU, although technically Canada does have a border with Europe at Hans Island with Denmark. But leaving that aside, you know, there are good reasons why the UK engaged in Brexit. And so there are considerable costs to our sovereignty of affiliating with the Europeans. The greater concern is really about the very strong move on the part of the Canadian Prime Minister and significant business resources to come to free trade and strengthen the strategic partnership with the People's Republic of China, which could lead us into one of these, you know, out of the frying pan with the United States into the fire of China. And certainly over time, it's undoubtedly the case that the Chinese regime, if they survive that long, would want Canada to facilitate China's overall global strategy of global domination through the community of the common destiny of mankind that Xi Jinping proposes for the year 2050. Not likely to happen, but anyway, you know, so I think that China is very happy. Qatar, Saudi Arabia, these countries that have records of human rights abuse are also going to be much more closely engaged by Canada. Mr. Carney's already gone to both. And, you know, frankly, as someone who has been sanctioned by both the Russian regimes and the Chinese regimes because I have been assertive in my defense of liberal democratic values in global affairs, I'm you know, quite devastated at the idea that if Canada faces economic hardship, that moral and ethical aspects will be cast aside and we will give tacit consent to the repressive activities of autocratic dictators affiliated with China.
2: Gordon, I have a question.
4: Charles, if the 2017 negotiations with China were to resume, what would be the main issues?
3: Well, they were scuttled at the time by Justin Trudeau, who arrogantly suggested that as this would be the first free trade agreement between China and a G7 country, that China would be prepared to accept conditions that protected the rights of women and environment and labor standards. So, you know, genuine unions and so on. When he proposed this, the Chinese premier at the time, Li Keqiang, simply canceled the joint press conference to follow, and relations between Canada and China plummeted. So I would imagine that Mr. Carney, based on his we have to accept China as it is, not as we want it to be, would not have any expectations for any kinds of non-trade riders on such an agreement. So women's rights, labor rights, environment would not be part of it. And I mean, China doesn't have those with any other country anyway. And that the Chinese, as they put it in a recent communication after the break with the United States, is that Canada should cease virtue signaling and work pragmatically to common prosperity. I am, you know, skeptical that a free trade agreement would work favorably for Canada. I think it really would probably lead to greater benefit for China in its infiltration of Canada's economy and therefore its economic leverage over political sovereignty and security aspects. So if Canada's worried about what the United States wants to do in subjugating Canada into something like a vassal state, it's going to be much worse with People's Republic of China, in my assessment.
2: Is this going to calm down in time?
3: I am suspecting that there will be no basis for resolution. I mean, there certainly is a lot of speculation that negotiations will resume next week or in a couple of months. I don't think that this matter is, has enough impact on the United States to allow Mr. Trump and the others, Vance and Letnik, to abandon their principles. So I think Canada's in for a very long, hard, and difficult period, which in the end will probably result in Canada becoming more independent and more able to engage in the world in a way which allows Canada to have self-respect and dignity.
2: Charles Burton, The Beaver and the Dragon, Gordon Chang, I'm John Batchelor.
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13: From ABC News, I'm Dave Packer. A growing response to the devastation in Nepal. The United Nations says it's mobilizing rescue efforts after deadly flash flooding Wednesday that the Nepalese officials say left over 162 people dead and hundreds missing, including tourists from around the world.
14: Buildings toppled, entire villages in Nepal wiped out. Screams of terror. It's believed a landslide hit a glacier and debris from that glacier came down with incredible force. The event had the energy equivalent of a 5.2 magnitude earthquake, according to the USGS. The water moving as fast as 44 miles per hour. Events like this have occurred before in the Himalayas. When the rock comes down the mountain, the energy warms up glacial ice, causing it to melt and move with landslide debris.
13: ABC's Alex Stone. Facebook and Instagram's parent company Meta will pay roughly $18 billion to settle a lawsuit accusing the company of deliberately designing its platforms to be addictive to young users. New Jersey among the states involved, State Attorney General Jennifer Davenport.
15: One of the important pieces of our of this settlement agreement, assuming the court adopts it, is that there is that ongoing monitoring and audit feature that we have as states to make sure that we're holding them accountable and they're doing exactly what they're supposed to do.
13: Meta did not admit to any wrongdoing. A bizarre boat theft story with a deadly ending. A 27-year-old man suspected of stealing a luxury sailboat in Jersey City was shot and killed Wednesday during an exchange of gunfire with police in Newport, Rhode Island, where the stolen boat was found. Grateful boat owner Jim Bonomo.
16: Everybody was looking for her, and I guess we have a great outcome as long as that police officer is okay.
13: The suspect identified as 27-year-old Brendan Norris. The officer shot is said to be in stable condition. You're listening to ABC News.
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13: A record-setting robot show at the World Humanoid Robot Games in Beijing, featuring Olympic-style competitions for more than the thousands to showcase the latest robot technology. ABC's Britt Clennett.
19: More than 2,000 robots from 666 teams across 16 countries, although most of them are Chinese. They have been crashing into barriers, falling down. We've seen them march in formation, play football, throw punches, trying to navigate obstacle courses, even doing Tai Chi.
13: Fresh concerns about the tech war with China. As ABC's Catherine Falders reports, the DOJ claims that they've successfully seized 3 Chinese-owned internet domains used by hackers.
20: According to the release, that they attempted to target them, but it does not appear that they were actually breached. And this has been going on for years, some time. This group that DOJ mentioned today uses infrastructure to compromise critical infrastructure since 2018. Now, the court documents released today do not clearly state the scale of the attack against several of these government agencies that have been identified as victims.
13: A federal judge in Washington, D.C. Wednesday declined a request from the Justice Department to dismiss Trump ally Stephen Bannon's contempt of Congress conviction. U.S. District Judge Carl Nichols, who was appointed to the federal bench by President Trump in 2019, told prosecutors in the ruling that he was dismissing the case without prejudice, meaning that they'll need a better explanation if they want another chance to clean Bannon's record. Dave Packer, ABC News.
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21: Here's the official forecast for tonight. Mostly cloudy and 71. Tomorrow, mostly sunny with a chance of afternoon showers and thunderstorms. Heat index will make it feel like 102. Tomorrow night, a chance of rain and thunderstorms down to 70. Patchy morning fog to start off our Friday, then mostly sunny and a high of 92. Partly cloudy Friday night, 68. Sunshine and 94 for Saturday. Saturday night, mostly clear, the low 71 degrees. I'm Craig Allen on WGOW.
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0: Now, it's Red Eye Radio. Gary McNamara and Eric Hurley talk about everything from politics to social issues and news of the day. Whether you're up late or you're just starting your day, welcome to the show. From the Relief Factor Studios, this is Red Eye Radio.
1: All across America, we are Red Eye Radio. He is Eric Hurley and I'm Gary McNamara. Good morning. I have no idea where to start today. These are the, you know, this is the hardest part of the show. Yeah, there's much insanity out there. I never know where to begin. I never know where to start.
4: Well, there used to be a top of the pile, bottom of the pile, right?
1: Yeah. Yes.
4: Bottom of the pile would be stuff like, you know, something Miley Cyrus said.
1: Top of the pile.
4: I shouldn't say that because she had some very kind words about Dolly Parton.
1: That's what I'm going to say. But even now in 2026, you know, what did Miley Cyrus have to say? I love Dolly Parton.
4: Yeah.
1: Well, my God, how controversial is that?
4: I know. I know. Well, it used to be where it was clearly there was a pecking order of the stories. There was the alpha story, and then you get down to the crap toward the end of our show. And the people that listen to the end of our show, they know that. Many of them tune in just for that.
1: For the crap. Yeah, the end of the show.
4: The crap. But it was so easy to prioritize. The stack just kind of built itself. And now everything floats to the top. And it's like, well, what do I do with this?
1: And by the way, people might think I'm joking. I'm not joking.
4: No.
1: I mean, I've got all these stories in front of me, and it was, you know, it's like, okay, I was looking at the clock. It was like midnight. Okay, 1 minute after, 2 minutes after, 3 minutes after. I have no idea where to start.
4: Yeah.
1: I have no idea. I mean, it's not like we haven't prepared.
4: Right.
1: You know, it's not like we don't have things to talk about. It's like, I don't know how to prioritize them because how do you prioritize the opposition that's full of insanity? How do you prioritize insanity?
4: Oh, man. It was so much analysis about where the insanity is. Throughout the entire day.
1: Where do you think we should start?
4: Who made the really good point? Hold on. about what's his name? So much of the stuff obviously is the reaction to the death of Dolly Parton, and that is worthy of rising to the top. Certainly, there's some very sweet stories along the way, but then you get into the political thing because we have to remind ourselves we're still in the election season. We're now just weeks away from the midterm. And what the liberal left says, and what's his name? I'm blanking on his name the other day, who asked Jesse Waters if he was circumcised, and New York Post had
1: El Sayed.
4: Yeah. And New York Post had
1: okay. All right.
4: We got it.
1: You want to, we can start there.
4: Okay.
1: All right. We can start there because, here it is. Okay. Yeah, this is on Fox. Okay. Right. Good.
4: Okay. Good.
1: See, people are watching or listening to us as we workshop where to go with the show today.
4: Right.
1: Because this is, Abdul Al-Sayed, who is, we all know, is, running for, senator in Michigan.
4: Right.
1: Molly Hemingway on it yesterday on Fox News.
4: Okay. All right.
1: See, we did not plan this, by the way.
4: No, we didn't.
1: None of this is planned. Then again, is anything ever planned? All right, here we go.
23: It was fascinating to hear him talking about some of these issues. I can't quite get over his comparison of the sex change procedures on children to circumcision. I do think people need to know how horrific those surgeries are for children who are subjected to them. They cause lifelong trauma, no sexual happiness for the rest of their lives. Cutting off the healthy body parts of children is an unforgivable thing to be that blithe about, and he should be thinking much more about it. But the entire interview, the Hassan Piker situation, you know, he gives this limited response to this person who's a virulent bigot, and yet continues to campaign with him and continues to support him. And other Democrats are doing the same. You know, you saw Hakeem Jeffries speaking out a bit against Hassan Piker, but did he say no money should go to this campaign until he renounces the virulent anti-Semitism and hatred of the person that he's campaigning with?
2: So the Abdul Al-Sayed comments the other day from Jesse Waters is what we played, and this is where he tried to compare that to circumcision and kept saying, this is healthcare. You'd want to deny children healthcare. And as we said, it is pure evil perversion.
4: Oh, yeah.
2: And the Democrats, this is mainstream in the Democratic Party, actually support it. Now, since you got us going here, all right, since you got us going, let's go to Fox News again and Colorado Democratic Governor Jared Polis on Hassan Piker, since she brought that up. See, one thing just rolls into another.
4: Yeah.
2: All right, here we go. All right.
4: Go ahead.
3: What do you think should be done about Hassan Piker from the Democratic establishment's point of view?
6: Well, look, I mean, both parties are big tents, but also the media is a big tent. And, you know, I've always been of the mind myself where I go on shows and take on people I disagree with. I mean, look at the network I'm on right now. I'm never afraid to go with any of your hosts on this show or anywhere else. So, I mean, as long as you maintain true to your principles, you know, I think it's fine to go on anywhere, talk to anybody.
2: Yeah, he cannot. You're talking about one of the you could say even a bigger evil racist promoting violence and death from those he disagrees with. You know, you can make the case he's worse than David Duke was in his time.
4: Yeah.
2: And they can't, you know, they can't denounce it. So, I mean, but that right there, everything we just played, that's the challenge that we have. The insanity, the racism, the misogyny coming from mainstream Democrats is just, it's mind boggling. And you could hear it from Molly Hemingway saying, my God, did you hear anyone from the Democratic Party come out and criticize Abdul Al-Sayed for actually promoting child genital mutilation? Did you hear one Democrat come out and say, this is ridiculous, we've got to move away from this? And I mean, in Congress, I'm not talking about for, you know, I'm sure, you know, when Bill Maher gets a hold of it, he'll just go, what in the hell is, you know, what in the hell is going on? I will say this, Bill Maher, I've got to edit it first before I play it because he uses the F word a couple of times.
4: Mm-hmm.
2: But he was talking about the Democrats and John Ossoff from Georgia,
4: yeah,
2: and talking about right. The fact that, you know, he's Jewish.
4: Yeah,
2: you can't Democrats can't support that. Democrats are absolutely anti-Semitic. The party, now this isn't a right winger. This is Bill Maher. Now Bill Maher, I'm sure, is viewed as a right winger. But I mean, it's just every single day when I get a couple of hours sleep after the show's over, I wake up and within 10 minutes, I'm like, it's another insane day, absolutely insane day. And nobody in that party that currently is serving, except maybe Fetterman once in a while, stands up and says, stop this.
4: You know, it's and Fetterman really, it always falls on deaf ears, of course, with his own party. It's never going to go anywhere, but it's and I know coming from like the editorial board of the New York Post, they had something on it, and this was the other afternoon, and basically, let me see if I can get this headline. Here it is, from the editorial board at the New York Post: Abdul Al-Sayed's freakish circumcision ploy shows he's not only a hater but a weirdo too. And I know, and it's funny because weirdos used a lot around the New York Post, but there was another story that they did, and I don't have that one in front of me, from the New York Post as well, saying, look, you know, this actually has a potential fallout for the rest of his party. If there's not that pushback from the party to go, yeah, he totally had that wrong. That's not, you know, you can't make that comparison and say they're the same and blah, blah, blah, blah, blah. But the problem is, I would argue beyond that and say, well, the party can't come back and say, well, we can't be saying that. You're pushing for it. Your party is legally battling for it in a number of states and has been for now years, so that children can have their genitals mutilated, irreversible surgery. And if the parents try and step in, there will be intervention from the states. That's what you guys are. So Al-Sayed's comments, you know, his ridiculous comparison and all of that is just part of it. And yeah, it's in the height here now of the, you know, the here we are in the home stretch of this political season. But it is not anything new. They have been building toward this as a party.
2: It's
4: and
2: not,
4: they all own it.
2: It's I'm sorry, but stop soft selling it, New York Post. Don't say weirdo. Say filthy, evil perversion of the Democrats.
4: Yeah.
2: Who agree with Al-Sayed in Michigan.
4: Yes.
2: The members. And this is, by the way, that they vote for what they wish to do here. It's a filthy, evil perversion. That people should go and be in jail for years.
4: Yeah.
2: When they do something like this. And it's mainstream in the Democrat Party. It's not,
4: it is.
2: It's not fringe. It is absolutely mainstream. And we waited because we're here to Thursday. And when was that said? Monday?
4: Yeah, was that Monday night?
2: Monday? You know, we're Thursday. And you don't hear, there's no outrage in the Democrat Party. How can the Democrat Party go from what it was when my grandfather helped create the Democratic Party in the town that I grew up in when he immigrated from Canada?
4: Right.
2: And so this goes back to the, you know, probably 1920, 1921, whatever. My grandfather, though, would not be a Democrat today. He had moved away by the time, you know, you got to the, you know, 60s, 70s. He didn't agree with the, you know, the racism of the Democratic Party, the Jim Crow of the Democratic Party, whatever. In fact, the reason he did it is the town that he was in, there was only the Republican Party. There was no Democrat Party. And right. He just thought when he moved from Canada way back then, he just thought that if he moves to the United States, there has to be a two-party system in there.
4: Yeah.
2: Which is why, that's what my dad told me.
4: Right.
2: But it's a, you know, the party, you know, the racism that they had, though, you know, Jim Crow and everything else, that came directly from them. And it seems as if they're not trying to change at all at this particular point. But when you see it, when you hear them say it and try to frame it as something moral, as health care, as Syed tried to do the other day, when it's an absolutely the most filthy, evil perversion, I won't say the most because their anti-Semitism, they're wishing for death for healthcare executives or people who disagree with them politically, has gone to levels that I thought I would never see before. I would never see in this country from a major political party.
4: Yeah, no, same thing here. And I think this is the other story. Just clicked on it. Our computer's kind of slow. That's shocking. And it's also from the New York Post, and it was written by Bethany Mandel, an opinion piece. Abdul El-Sayed's "Are You Circumcised?" blunder could cost Dems and create greater party fracture. We'll see about that. I mean, it has the potential. They know this close to the election. It's the reason is it got so much attention. He didn't phrase it the way they've been phrasing it. What have they been using? That this is health care. This is care when you mutilate the genitals of a child. That it is, they use the word care. He didn't use the word care. He used a word that really got everybody's attention. And I think because he was on Jesse Waters, more attention because it's a bigger audience than MS at the time. And he
2: MS at the time.
4: MS at the current moment. He used that and then it went viral online. It went viral immediately. Like right after the show aired. And that's the problem. He wasn't saying, well, gender care. He wasn't saying that for children, you know, because that's how they try and hide it. You know, they put it in some kind of little care package. Well, that's not how it works. That's not what it is. And He's not the first to think this way. He just used the wrong language, and I think that's what Democrats have a problem with.
2: You know, one of the problems is, and it's something that we brought up, where he said to Jesse Waters, "You really want to go there?" As if he has this confidence that he has the 100% moral right.
4: Yeah.
2: Or excuse me. That he has the 100% moral argument behind him, and that like he was. What are you talking about? I mean, come on. It's just that's the whole thing. It's just normal.
4: This is normal.
2: And that's the point there. That's the point we're trying to bring up. Genital mutilation of children is normal in the Democratic Party.
4: Yes.
2: To the point where they're like, what are you talking about? Well, come on. A child should be able to mutilate themselves. And a parent and a doctor, if a doctor's out there and a parent and says, mutilate the child, well, then it should be allowed to happen. And it's just like circumcision. Come on. Where are you? This is the normal mindset that exists out there in society. Are you out of your freaking mind?
4: That's where I thought they were going. I said it that night. Monday night, Tuesday morning on our show, I said, this is going to be the new argument? That it's the same as circumcision? So I didn't see it the way they do over at the New York Post, that it has the potential to hurt the party. I mean, it might. I don't know. We'll tell after, on November 4th.
2: It might unite the Democrats, for God's sakes.
4: It might get their new argument up and going, which is, it's the same as circumcision. Yeah, so if people wonder why we have a problem choosing the top stories, this is just one of many.
2: We are Red Eye Radio.
4: Brought to you by Hotshot Secret.
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4: It's 5 till. This is America in the Morning. Rocky Horror's Dr. Frankenfurter has passed away. Correspondent Kevin Carr with details on the passing of actor and singer Tim Curry.
5: Award-winning actor Tim Curry passed away at his home on Tuesday. He was 80. Curry had a decades-long career on stage and screen, but it was his role as Dr. Frankenfurter in the 1975 cult film The Rocky Horror Picture Show that made him a worldwide name.
6: I'm just a sweet transvestite.
5: Often playing villains or eccentrics, Curry starred as swindler Rooster Hannigan in 1982's Annie.
6: Annie is the key.
5: And as Long John Silver in 1996's Muppet Treasure Island.
7: I'm afraid we shish kebab and barbecue stowaways on this ship.
5: Curry's other most iconic performance came in the first screen incarnation of Pennywise the Dancing Clown in the 1990 miniseries Stephen King's It.
8: When you're down here with me,
9: you float!
5: Coming off his Rocky Horror success, he released three albums in the late 70s and early 80s, featuring songs like Paradise Garage and I Do the Rock.
10: I Do the Rock.
5: In 2012, Curry suffered a near-fatal stroke, which left him in a wheelchair. However, he continued to do voiceover work and returned to Rocky Horror for the television remake in 2016, this time as the narrator.
11: I would like, if I may, to take you on a strange journey.
5: Last year, during the 50th anniversary of Rocky Horror, Curry talked about his legacy at the Grammy Museum.
12: It's unavoidable that it should be, but I'm very, very proud of it.
5: I'm Kevin Carr.
4: Anyone who likes seafood usually loves crabs, but a certain type of crustacean is not great for the environment, but is good served on a table. Correspondent Lisa Dwyer reports that New Englanders are getting creative dealing with an invasive green crab by eating more of them.
13: The invasive European green crab has long been a nuisance in New England, hurting local fisheries, damaging ecosystems. With warming waters, their numbers overwhelmed other species. A female green crab can lay about 180,000 eggs once or twice a year.
14: Green crabs are a horribly invasive species that have been here for 200 years now. They eat up all the commercially valuable shellfish.
13: Mike Macy with Southern Maine Sustainable Shellfish.
14: Just about everyone hates them, and we're trying to turn them into a premium seafood product.
13: Restaurants are designing dishes around the crabs.
15: We like the idea of soft shell crab because after the crab molts and it's got a paper thin shell, you can fry it or saute it and consume the entire animal, shell and all.
13: The aggressive harvesting has paid off.
15: Places where we never saw a lobster or a native rock crab, we're coming up, our traps are coming up loaded with lobsters and green and rock crab.
13: I'm Lisa Dwyer.
4: America in the Morning for Thursday, August 27th, 2026 is produced by Jeff McKay. I'm John Trout. This is Westwood One.
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19: From ABC News, I'm Sherry Preston. The death toll from the massive mudslide and flash flooding in Nepal has risen to 270 people now, but more than 1,000 are still missing, including tourists from around the world. Here's ABC's Alex Stone.
20: Buildings toppled, entire villages in Nepal wiped out. Screams of terror. It's believed a landslide hit a glacier and debris from that glacier came down with incredible force. The event had the energy equivalent of a 5.2 magnitude earthquake, according to the USGS. The water moving as fast as 44 miles per hour. Events like this have occurred before in the Himalayas. When the rock comes down the mountain, the energy warms up glacial ice, causing it to melt and move with landslide debris.
19: Among those missing, 22 Americans from Tennessee who are on a spiritual pilgrimage. Meta to shell out $18 billion in a landmark settlement over the poll that Instagram and Facebook have on young people. Here's ABC's Elizabeth Schulze.
21: Dozens of state attorneys general had filed this lawsuit against Meta several years ago, basically accusing Meta of designing apps that were addictive for young users. And people got hooked on the apps. It harmed their mental health, the AGs claimed. And then they claimed that Meta misled users about the safety and also collected children's data illegally.
19: Among the changes coming for young people, hidden like counts and a default daily time limit. June 2028, the trial date now set for the alleged 9/11 mastermind.
22: Khalid Sheikh Mohammed has been locked up at Guantanamo Bay for the last two decades, his case endlessly delayed. He actually tried to plead guilty 2 years ago to avoid a possible death sentence, but the Pentagon rejected that. The military judge is setting a June 28th trial date. Certainly a relief for the families of the nearly 3,000 people killed on the terrorist attacks.
19: ABC's Aaron Katursky, a driver in northern France, deliberately ramming into a group of people, killed two killed. This is ABC.
23: Here's the official forecast. Mostly sunny today. However, we could see some afternoon showers and thunderstorms. Heat index making it feel like 102. A chance of rain and thunderstorms tonight down to 70. Tomorrow, patchy morning fog, then mostly sunny and 92. Partly cloudy Friday night, 68 degrees. Sunny and 94 for Saturday. Saturday night, mostly clear, 71. Sunday, scattered afternoon showers and thunderstorms and 94 degrees. I'm Craig Allen on WGOW.
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0: Oh, thank you for letting me be of service to you. 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And you can also, I forgot to mention, on that phone number, you can text in as well your thoughts, your hopes, your dreams, your prayers. All are welcome here. We were talking about the Meta deal. And who gets, you know, how much, and what are they going to waste it on is the bigger question that seems to be burning up a lot of folks here. This one, Jerry is listening to us out on KAHI in Sacramento, said, what is California going to waste this money on? Maybe we can buy another couple of feet of track for the train to nowhere. I remember when they first proposed this high-speed rail line, and it was supposed to connect L.A. to San Francisco. And the very first meeting was, well, you can't go directly from L.A. to San Francisco. Why? Goes through too many populated areas. Can't have a train going at 200 miles an hour behind somebody's house. So the immediate compromise. Well, what if we start all the way out here in the desert and we'll go all the way up here into the woods and then we'll have other trains? It is what happens when the green agenda tries to solve a problem, makes seven more than it started. High speed rail in the middle of nowhere to the middle of nowhere. It's actually more efficient to try to fly from L.A. to San Francisco than it is to take the high-speed rail, which therefore means economically nobody would use it. But, yeah, you're probably right. L.A.'s $2.2 billion they get from the Meta suit is probably going to go to, you know, Newsom Rail or whatever it is they call it these days. Here are the remainder, though, of our first things this morning. The United States said yesterday that it had disrupted a Chinese hacking operation responsible for break-ins at no place important. The U.S. Department of Justice, NASA, the Federal Reserve, and the U.S. Senate. I don't know, one of those doesn't seem like it fits in there. They also say other sensitive government agencies, so sensitive they didn't want to list them in the news release. In a statement, the Justice Department said that it had seized domains that had been used by two of the hacking platforms, dubbed QScan and QT Router, which it said had been used as part of the trolling or phishing campaign. Rescue teams are searching for thousands of missing people along the Nepal-Chinese border after a catastrophic and deadly torrent of water swept through the communities along the river earlier following a glacial collapse at the head end of the river. The disaster left 160 people dead already, 1,300 still missing, including foreigners who were there visiting the Himalaya region. Kremlin said yesterday that CIA Director John Ratcliffe was in Moscow and met with GRU counterparts and FSB counterparts in a rare and secret visit. Go figure. When relations between Washington and Moscow remain strained over the war in Ukraine, Kremlin spokesman Dmitry Peskov said Ratcliffe did not meet with Vladimir Putin, who had been informed of the meetings, of course, as Peskov pointed out. The Trump administration is facing legal backlash over its efforts to tie public safety monies to election reforms. The latest lawsuit filed by Harris County and El Paso County in Texas, the Metropolitan Government of Nashville and Davidson County, Tennessee, and the City of Columbus, Ohio, according to the Texas Tribune. Three of the Marines received medals for their actions outside of Abbey Gate in Afghanistan from Secretary of War Pete Hegseth, presented them with the Bronze Star medals.
1: 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From Mount Vernon to Independence Hall to Gettysburg and more, Americans deserve transparency, and sites that steward our history faithfully deserve our gratitude. The Heritage Guide to Historic Sites invites every American to rediscover the places and stories that define our nation. 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
1: Hey, I don't know what reminded me of this, but I did want to mention, stay tuned after we get back from Shanksville. We're going to be in Shanksville September 10th, 11th, 12th for broadcast in and around the 25th anniversary of the terror attacks on the United States. But when we get back, major concert announcement that involves First Thing today, both in our flagship city and where you're enjoying us as well. I can't really say anything else to that, but you'll have to just infer from there. And I know you're investigative souls. You'll figure it out probably, but I'm just not allowed to say because, well, lawyers. James Locke is on the phone with us, our friends from JCSGold.com, to tell us how gold and silver are doing this morning, if they had a little bit of a bounce back or not. It was a wobbly first couple of days of the week for the precious metals world. James, how are you doing this morning?
2: I'm doing well, Joe. Gold and silver ended the day strong yesterday, currently pulling back a little bit, you know, consistent with that little wobbliness here. They're mixed this morning. Gold is down just $13, about a third of a percent, to $4,581. Silver is up about a tenth of a percent to $68.21. So a little mixed this morning, but still a great buying opportunity as we kind of, you know, get used to these new prices after the breakout from 2 weeks ago.
1: And I know that silver has been flirting with 70. You've mentioned in the past, James, that silver historically has been more of a balanced position against gold versus the gold price. And years ago, it was heavily unbalanced. It got better, but is it still unbalanced the based on historic values of gold v. silver?
2: Yeah, the gold ratio is currently still out of balance. It was a lot closer and a lot more normal back in January, where when silver was over $100 and even got to 120. That was the closest we've seen to a normal gold to silver ratio in a long time. Right now, though, silver has dropped from that 120 high back in January. Has been much more extreme than gold. So a lot of clients are seeing that as a great buying opportunity. That the historical story with silver is that it's way undervalued compared to gold, because it's used in data centers and electric cars and solar panels and every direction industry it seems like the future is moving towards. Silver is a very important industrial metal.
1: Well, and that's, you know, one of the points you want to make into it is it's not just because, you know, rings and earrings are made out of it, computers and cell phones and all this other stuff that we use a little bit in the United States, even with the new Meta platform deal that's going to restrict how much your kids are using their smartphone. You're still going to have it, because otherwise, you know, kid doesn't talk to you for the rest of the calendar year, James. But I appreciate everything you guys do. If you want advice on where you are in the world of gold and silver, maybe you haven't started and you just hear everyone else doing it, don't be that guy. Don't feel like you have to do something just because everyone else did. Call a family business that's here to help you make your best choice, because they'd rather you be happy with where you are and come back to them in a week than try to get it all up front and closers get coffee. You know what I'm talking about. So 434-979-COIN is their phone number, and you can also go to their website anytime at jcsgold.com. You have an awesome morning, James.
2: Thanks, Joe. You too.
1: So, and our number is 434-882-4217.
3: The FBI.
1: So, the Chinese hackers, really, could we not have found a website, QAnon, to associate with these hackers? Chinese hackers, and I guess they've stopped short of saying Chinese government hackers, although from what I understand, if you're a Chinese operation, the government owns half of what you did anyway. So there we are. But according to the Department of Justice, And, you know, and here's where we come down. Yes, people are going to try, and I don't know who is behind, they say, a Chinese hacking operation under the websites Qscan and QT Router. And they don't specify whether they were phishing expeditions or if they were targeting. And I talked to a security guy, and he chided me for being in the media. He said, I don't know about you specifically, Joe. He said, but the media portrays these hacking operations incorrectly. He said that you really should be pointing to how the liveware in the facility allowed the hacker in. And I said, what do you mean? He said, well, I know you always refer to the humans that operate computers as liveware. Yes, and it's a old, I mean, yes, I've been around since computers. I had a computer class in high school. They were just coming out. It was still MS-DOS and all of that, but BASIC and Fortran before there was a 4chan. And his point was that in order for these hacks to go on, somebody within the organization these days has to click OK. And I mentioned to him, I said, well, the Hillary email scandal, wasn't that John Podesta, supposedly the smartest man in Washington history, clicking some phishing email? He said, yes. He said, you're the only person who seems to know that. So I may not be the only one who knows it. I'm the only one who points out the fact that it was John Podesta's emails that we all read on WikiLeaks that, you know, are the ones that he shared with Hillary about screwing Bernie Sanders over. But he had to click some, you know, I don't know, some email that said, see what the Golden Girls look like today, or something, you know, something that would get his attention. Stop shaking your head. You've seen these email. All right, maybe you're not getting ones about the Golden Girls, but you know what I'm talking about. So somebody at these organizations, Department of Justice, NASA, Federal Reserve, and in the U.S. Senate, it would be funny if it was Mark Warner's office. And not just because of, you know, the fact that he is continuously reminding us that he is the vice chair of the Intel committee. I just think that the irony of Mark Warner's office, or Mark himself clicking, oh, wow. See what Rosalind Carter looks like today? Click. Oh, no, I've let a virus in. You may have a settlement from the Meta settlement deal. And I'm sure there are phishing emails going out even as we speak saying, find out if you're getting any money from the Meta settlement. Because the quickie stories that it's getting on the evening news belie the fact that you ain't getting squat. But the fishers will play that. And you click the link and then you're at Qscan or QT Router or any of these other sites. Or maybe you went there intentionally. Maybe you liked the name. Maybe you thought it was QAnon.
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4: Asks, what's a high roller like Gavin Newsom interested in where the choo-choo go? And this is, you know, one of the great points of where we've got to in America is that just the appearance of process, appearance of doing something, has replaced actually doing something. Were Californians screaming for high-speed rail? No. Was California hemorrhaging jobs because there wasn't high-speed rail between L.A. and San Francisco? No. I mean, they were hemorrhaging citizens, but not because of the trains. So why do it? Because it's something. Because it's something to do. And so they take all your money and they do these patronage programs. And I was talking to some of the folks who cover California for the California page at the Daily Signal. And what hasn't really been connected yet are these contractors and all these builders that had been given contracts pro forma in many cases, but in some cases there were bidding attempts, or at least the dog and pony show of a bidding process, and who they had given political campaign contributions to. Gavin Newsom, for example. And this is always the case. So they take your money. Threaten you with prison or economic devastation if you don't pay. They'll take your land from you. They'll take your property from you. They'll take your freedom from you if you don't pay. And is there any place in the Constitution for that? No. There's an establishment that taxing authority has to exist, but the taxing was going to be trafficked through the U.S. Senate. So the senators, because they were appointed by the states at the time, had final approval over the budget because they would go back to the states that they represented and said, yeah, this is the new federal budget, and this is our percentage. And after the Civil War, they needed to fix that, because when all the southern states seceded, there was a big problem. The North had promises that it was making based on the tax collections out of the South. We already had social programs and things like that going on in these northeastern cities where manufacturing was already the thing, but that didn't have as many jobs. So you had social programs and things that were taxing the federal budget to support. So when the southern states seceded, the answer from Washington was, oh, hell no. And I know there's controversy about the first half of our Civil War, the first conflagration of our American Civil War, as opposed to the reignition that we're heading towards. But that first conflagration, yes, it was over slavery. But the invasion was because of taxes. There is a tax. I know it was a common thing. There was a whole thing on the internet about, and you know it's good there. Ask Meta. There was a whole thing on the internet about, you know, the Civil War wasn't about slavery. Yes, it was. Yes, it was. But it was also about taxes. So you can't, you know, all the naysayers who would say, oh, that's just conspiracy. The northern states lost all the money that they were using for social programs, even at that time. The modern industrial cities hadn't figured out how to, you know, create and to foment work. They were trying to protect their buddies' jobs. So they were doing programs that they didn't have the money for. And Gavin Newsom building this train to nowhere is just another one of these jobs that doesn't do anything. The one thing about the WPA that you can't say, in great degree anyway, is that they built useless stuff. The problem is now we point to the WPA and the make-work jobs in the 20s and 30s, the 1920s and 30s, and say, well, if we did it then, we should do it now. Okay, so they built high schools, and they built dams, and they created reservoirs and hydroelectric power, and they built, you know, roads and bridges. Now we're building a train nobody's going to use. More people are going to ride the Los Angeles subway system than are ever going to ride this train to nowhere in California. I guarantee it. What is the daily? You can't even. I'm sure Los Angeles doesn't tell you what the ridership of the subways there. But it's a joke. I mean, the only time anyone ever sees the Los Angeles subway system is in a movie where they need to shoot somebody running through a subway system, because there's never anyone on it, so they can shut it down for a day to shoot some Keanu Reeves movie. You're efforting a good luck. But I'm pretty sure, even if it's a couple of hundred people, it would be a lot for me. Oh, you've got to be kidding. No. According to Los Angeles, of course. So you have to take the source material. According to Los Angeles, 211,000 people board a Los Angeles Metro subway car each day. Now, that may sound like a lot of money, a lot of people, until you realize, you know, how many people live in Los Angeles. Now we have to do a comparison. Now we have to find out, you know, what, you know, because the subway system that was built by private enterprise, I want to know, you know, how many people on a daily basis ride the New York City subway system. I just, as a comparison. Oh, yeah, okay. So average weekday, according to the City of New York and the Metropolitan Transit Authority, is 4.83 million people ride the New York City subway system every day. And they're broke, by the way. People are paying $2 a ride in New York, $2.25. And they have 4 million people, 4.8 million people a day, and they're broke because it's being run by a government. But I will guarantee you more people ride the LA subway system than will ever ride Gavin Newsom's train to nowhere, high speed or not. Because as a friend of mine from California pointed out, all the time you save in the traversing in between the train station far east of Los Angeles to the train station far east of San Francisco is then consumed getting to the train station from Los Angeles and then from the train station into San Francisco. So you might as well just drive the 101, as it was put to me. I've never personally driven the 101, but I understand it's beautiful. It's slow, but it's beautiful. But we build things that nobody needs anymore. The point is that, you know, even in the make work area that all these people point to as their precedent for doing these projects, in the WPA, they built things we use.
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1: Is hidden behind your schools. And I'll say this, you know, WPA, the make work programs during the Depression, built things like my high school. Bayside High School in Queens, New York, was built, I think it opened in 1933. And for every town that says, we must pass a bond referendum to build a new high school because our 10-year-old high school is colossally out of date, I have never cottoned any quarter for these people who go around saying, our 10-year-old high school needs to be replaced. Really? My 90-year-old high school has not been replaced yet, and it's still not full. Oh, sure, it looks like the outside of a penitentiary, completely with the bars on the windows and everything. But it kept us dry on rainy days, kept us warm on snowy days, and if you were paying attention, there were teachers in there trying to teach you stuff. But now we just build stuff because you've got trillion-dollar budgets and a bunch of people standing there saying, and what are you going to do with it now, young man? And instead of giving it back, they do dumb things like build the railway to nowhere. And we have to rein this stuff in. And a lot of it is driven by the green agenda, but a lot of it hides behind your schools. The chief driver of grift in your tax misallocations are school capital expenditure budgets. And I'll bet you you're sitting there saying, does my school have a capital? Yes, your school has a capital expenditure budget. It's a slush fund in which money is allocated pretty much every couple of weeks in your school board meeting, $50,000 to $100,000 at a pop. And generally what will happen is the superintendent will say, yeah, we have a project that needs $100,000 funding. We're proposing from the capital expenditure budget. And the school board members in on the scam don't question the superintendent at all. They just go, okay, allocate. We're going to move $100,000 from there. And you don't know where it went. And it's going to some guy who held a fundraiser for the chair of the school board. And you're like, oh, wow, that's convenient. Well, you know, he had the right, you know, contracting company. It's like Halliburton all, you know, on a small scale. And this is where so much of your money goes. And it's not to say that a new playground wouldn't help in the school or paving the parking lot or a new roof. But say so. Detail it. Put it in the budget so we see. Don't just come up at 10 p.m. on a Thursday night and say, yeah, we need $50,000 from the capital budget. And now here is many places they're instituting sales taxes to put more money in there. A regressive tax on people who can ill afford it, but you're going to be asked to pay for construction projects you don't know who, what, where, when, and why about. Nor do they feel compelled to tell you because they say, oh, it's just the operations of the school. Don't you care? Don't you care about children? Joel's on the line with us at 434-882-4217. Good morning, Joel. What's on your mind first thing this morning?
2: Good morning. I think a lot of these problems with the Save America Act and trying to get organized with who's who is dependent upon the Census Bureau. Originally, it was conducted by Thomas Jefferson called the Workforce, and they had like 650 assistants, and it took 18 months to do it. And we rely upon the enumerators. The enumerators are now a digital entry people. You know, computer people that are agents for the government, and it's under the U.S. Census Bureau and Department of Commerce. And I think a lot of that is how are we getting, as everybody's trying to say, how

0: are we getting the information from the states? Yet the 10th Amendment blocks a lot of the things that we can pull from states, because states are considered, you know, part of the republic, and they're using certain clauses and you know, within their own states' legislation to block information that the federal government needs. So it just seems like a juxtaposition on gathering information. And a lot of the things you talk about, even this morning, are dependent upon accuracy of the population.
1: Well, and something you need to watch out for, and at least twice in the last 10 years, Nancy Pelosi and Hakeem Jeffries and the crew on the left have tried to move under the banner of easier to use, what's it called? It's called sampling. So they'd survey a sample series of blocks in a neighborhood, and then they would take that sample and they would extrapolate it out over a region, and they'd say that's our sampling data, instead of actually doing an enumeration. And luckily that's been stopped several times, but they keep coming back and trying it, and that's going to be the next one, Joel.
0: The first original questions, which I looked up, are, it says, who named the head of the household? Free white males age 16 or older, number of free white males, number of free white females, number of other free persons, number of enslaved people. So are we counting people that are illegal as part of the, now what we would say, or in the past, enslaved people?
1: No, people want to, because they're consuming public services. Not that they should be, but they are. So that, you know, the tail wagging the dog is, first we give them public services, and then we say, well, they have to get a vote because they're getting public services. And that's crazy, because that's back-asswards engineering. But this is why I say we're tracking towards just a reconflagration of the old Civil War. We have a permanent underclass of people who live in the shadows, work in the shadows, work for substandard wages, if at all, and you know, we pat ourselves on the back for being humanitarian about it. It's crazy there, but be careful about this apportionment and the because we play games beyond it. And the one thing that we do is an actual enumeration of the population. But from there, all the perversions start to begin, not the least of which is the 1929 Act for Permanent Reapportionment. So I don't even know why we bother counting anymore, except that we move some congressional districts out of California and into Texas and places like that. But it's not a real representation of where we are. But yeah, be careful. Watch for it. Every time I hear sampling come up, I'm on the phone to somebody stopping it.
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6: From ABC News. I'm Sherry Preston. The death toll from the mudslide in Nepal has risen to at least 280 people, but more than 1,000 are still missing. The images coming from the region are stunning. Extreme flash flooding wiping out entire villages. ABC's James Longman with more.
7: They're saying that it's a landslide that occurred on the Nepal-China border area, which hit a glacier, and then in turn, that glacier then caused a flood of one of the major rivers, the Baltikoshi River, which feeds into multiple other rivers in this kind of valley area. And basically every river in the area burst its banks and flooded the whole kind of valley, the whole basin.
6: The water rushing for miles down the mountain. Dozens of American tourists were in that region at the time and are still unaccounted for. A little over 2 weeks away from the 25th anniversary of the terror attacks, a June 2028 trial date has now been set for alleged 9/11 mastermind Khalil Sheikh Mohammed. Big changes will soon be coming for Instagram and Facebook after parent company Meta agreed to pay nearly $18 billion to settle with attorneys general from around the nation over the addictive nature of its apps on young people. Among the new rules for those under 18,
5: Instagram and Facebook will set daily two-hour time limits. They will block the apps from midnight until 6 a.m. So you couldn't go on the apps during that time if you have a teen account. They will hide like counts. They will ban some beauty filters, those cosmetic filters. They will have an option where if you want to have an algorithm that is not customized, is not tailored to you, you can have a kind of more default algorithm. Really fundamentally changing how younger people will interact with these platforms.
6: ABC's Elizabeth Schulze. New investigations show a swarm of 700 OpenAI agents, programs that run with minimal human supervision, or what carried out the July hack of the platform Hugging Face. Also coming to light, those AI agents tried to cover their tracks afterwards. You're listening to ABC News.
8: Here's the official forecast. Mostly sunny today. However, we could see some afternoon showers and thunderstorms. Heat index making it feel like 102. A chance of rain and thunderstorms tonight, down to 70. Tomorrow, patchy morning fog, then mostly sunny and 92. Partly cloudy Friday night, 68 degrees. Sunny and 94 for Saturday. Saturday night, mostly clear, 71. Sunday, scattered afternoon showers and thunderstorms and 94 degrees. I'm Craig Allen on WGOW.
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0: Thank you for letting me be of service to you this morning. While you bask in the amplitude or frequency modulation goodness of your favorite radio station, I will endeavor to tell you what went on last night, and then I'll give you my analysis of it. And especially if it's something that maybe nobody else is covering. And I find it interesting how few news sites really are paying attention to this Meta settlement. It's interesting to me because I figured it would be front page, Associated Press. You know, I don't even think I saw it on Newsmax. It's an interesting look into the decisions that are being made in newsrooms these days. But we'll get into that this morning. Also, the hacking of the Department of Justice. You'd think maybe the training would be there. And the human factor involved in internet security, I think, is an important thing. Their regulations, we talked a little bit about the cost and the impact of regulations. I've gone out to find someone who can back me up on some of the stuff I say. Marin from the Competitive Enterprise Institute will join us in a little while to run down the actual impact of some of these. We'll, for the sake of argument, just say well-intentioned. how hard are you trying not to? Because what happens is some do-gooding congressman trying to chase a TV camera down. Remember the expression, most dangerous place in Washington is between a congressman and a TV camera. But the do-gooder congressman sets in motion a series of bureaucratic efforts that don't wind up doing anything, nor were they probably ever intended to. But you've got bureaucrats who's feeling like it's their job to make these things happen. And then they try to make them happen, and they're like, well, this was nutty. I don't know why they asked me to do this. They do because they do. Our first things this morning, here are those things that you need to know about. United States said Wednesday it had disrupted a hacking operation out of China responsible for break-ins at the U.S. Department of Justice, NASA, the Federal Reserve, and the U.S. Senate. The domains that were the source of these attacks were QScan and QT Router. They've both been seized by the Department of Justice. Rescue teams searched Thursday for hundreds of missing people along the Nepal-China border after a catastrophic, deadly torrent of floods and mud swept through several communities. The disaster has killed 170 so far, with 1,300 still missing. The Kremlin announced Wednesday that CIA Director John Ratcliffe had been in town to hold secret meetings, as he is the head of the CIA. With high-ranking administration officials in Moscow, but not Vladimir Putin, Dmitry Peskov, spokesman for the Kremlin, said Ratcliffe's meeting was productive, and it was all reported back to President Putin. Khalid Sheikh Mohammed, the accused mastermind of the September 11th terrorist attacks, and three alleged co-conspirators are sent to stand a jury trial. A military judge ruled Wednesday, as Air Force Lieutenant Colonel Michael Schrama colonel set the trial date for June 5th, 2028, rejecting prosecutors' requests to begin proceedings in January of 2027, saying there were still other legal matters to settle out. And NFL owners Wednesday unanimously approved the $9.6 billion sale of the Seattle Seahawks to Vinod Khosla and his family. He is currently part owners of the San Francisco 49ers. That's going to be awkward. And those are some of our first things this morning here on the Talk Media Network. I slept weird last night. And, you know, and it, I have to be careful. We have this partnership, and I use this CBD oil from Mesa Verde Hemp. And I thought about it. I said, you know, I could really sound like one of those whiny crybabies. But, you know, my knees hurt because I was a catcher. I'm not going to blame someone else that my knees hurt. I played catcher into my 40s when most every other guy had moved on to softball and playing right field. And the only time I do anything athletic is when I go to replace my beer. But I did. I slept weird, which is unusual for me. I mean, I used to sleep on New York City subway trains and felt fine. But I took CBD oil this morning from Mesa Verde Hemp. And feeling, you know, better almost before I got down into the studio this morning. So check him out. MesaVerdeHemp.com is Seeley's site. He's a listener just like you. He's, you know, basks in the glow of first thing today, and I bask back on his CBD oil.
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0: Or as we used to pronounce it in my neighborhood, profund. 434-882-4217. Funny Karen story for you. Our flagship station is just finishing a major and I have to be careful because it would be very easy for me to grouse and complain because it's taken almost a year for us to move our AM flagship station from one tower to a new one. And amazing people have been in every step of this process. And it's a process that companies larger than mine just don't even bother undertaking. So little do they care about serving you or anyone else in your neighborhood that they're like, you know what, just tear it down and, you know, we'll call it a day. Happened in Las Vegas with one of the big chain companies. People don't, you know, and then we demand that Congress make a law that says you have to have AM radios in your car. And how is that helping anyone? And Hamp asked a question. We were talking about the New York City subway. And he said, how many people actually pay for the subway? I don't know. I go there and I don't see that many when I'm in New York and I'm riding the subways or I'm down in the subways. I don't see that many fare jumpers. The gates have become harder to do that with. I'm sure there are, and I'm sure there are people who scam their way into free fare cards as well from the city of New York. But so 4.68 million people each day ride the New York City subways. And it's $2.25, I think, to ride it, or at least the last time I bought New York City subway token. That's what it costs. So that's $10.5 million a day. And, you know, it's not fair because we point to the U.S. Postal Service as an example of why government shouldn't be trusted to do something. And I think, you know, you want your medical system run like the Department of Motor Vehicles. You want your hospitals operated like the Postal Service. But I think mass transit is often forgotten because we don't all live in big cities with, you know, the BART system in San Francisco, or I'm not sure what it's called in Boston. They have some, or Maryland, they do light rail. Light rail's the biggest. Oh my gosh, what a DC area. A lot of people ride the DC Metro. It's not efficient and it hemorrhages cash and it doesn't go anywhere except some, you know, areas that you think you might need. There's only about 5 lines. So depending on your area and buses, New York City has dedicated specific lanes of traffic in Manhattan just to buses. Okay, now buses start to become efficient ways to get around. But railroads, even within cities, and keeping in mind the biggest subway systems in the world, New York, Tokyo. Well, was Tokyo private? Oh, it was part of the government. You know, we're rebuilding and such. But New York City's subway system, the aforementioned 4.68 million people per day, built by 3 different private companies, not by the government. And sure, there are some of the subway lines you wonder, why does it go here now? Because when it was built in the 30s and the 20s, there was a reason to run the train out to some neck of the woods. But it was built by private companies who got permission from the New York City government to dig up various streets in Manhattan and lay railway tracks under the streets. and bring people from one point to another. And it is so bankrupt. They can't get an employee contract going because the employees want more and more money. They're a black hole of finances. Chicago, every place there's a mass transit system, what's the expression they use about boats? It's a hole in the water you throw money into. Well, mass transit systems are much the same way. They're a hole in your city or county budget that you throw money into. And, you know, without apologies to Margaret Thatcher, we need to privatize these things. Because you tell me a business that can generate $10.5 million in revenue per day and not be profitable? I mean, if you go out on that, that's generated revenue of $3.84 billion in revenue just from the fares. That's not counting advertising on the little light bars inside the trains or anything like that. Generates $3.84 billion in revenue. If you had a business that generated $3.84 billion, I'll bet you could break even. I mean, I'd be happy with 1% of that. In daily revenue? Are you kidding me? And I think most businesses would, but this is another place where when you look, and it starts with Gavin Newsom's Train to Nowhere. That's where we began on this. And, you know, more interest and more money going into the Train to Nowhere. And it begins with an email, a text message, snarky text message from California saying, oh, great, California is getting $2.2 billion in the Meta settlement. What are they going to waste that on? More track for the Train to Nowhere? Contrarily, you know, Mark Zuckerberg would just use that money to try to pay for election fraud, so it's better not in his hand anyway. But think about a business that generates $10 million a day, and it loses money.
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4: It is time. Our man Mac, sports director of First Thing Today by Joe Thomas here, and brought to you by the Lunch Pail Foundation, helping people get, or young people get, scholarships. It's What's Important Now, W-I-N. Good morning, Mac. How are you doing this morning, sir?
5: It's my favorite 8 minutes. It's my second favorite 8 minutes of the day. Okay.
4: All right. Okay. Mixing your Tito's I'll have to take a second.
5: I beat two of my buddies last night in pool. One of my favorite things to do is go to the sports bar, have an iced tea, and with TVs going and games going, and then you play a little pool. I love billiards and pool in a sports bar atmosphere where, you know, people are screaming. You got to tell people to move and that kind of thing. It's one of my favorite things. And so last night I was on fire and these two guys could not stand it. And they give me crap. Oh, you're lucky. And they give me crap. I go, no, I'm 3-0. I'm not lucky. I'm 3-0. I beat you two guys. So anyway, it's one of my favorite things. You know, beach people, when you're at the beach, when it rains and it poured yesterday. All right. Big 12, unanimous. In fact, Big 12, first conference to say all sports. We're banning all sports. We don't care if it's softball, lacrosse, track and field, pros coming back. No, all sports. So the SEC presidents approved the penalties to deter schools from signing players. Now, Greg Sankey has not had a formal press conference as of yet.
4: Now, you're talking about the pros who are trying to come back.
5: The pros trying to come back, yeah, because it's been an ongoing story. But I feel kind of a commitment that let's update people with who's voting what. Sure. The ACC will vote, and, well, they'll release their findings today. All right, LSU abstained from Wednesday's vote on penalties because the LSU said, well, we don't have a chance to talk about it and come forward publicly, so we're going to abstain. So LSU did not vote. But the SEC said, here we go. The coach is suspended for half the season if they make a move. A fine of 50% of that fiscal year's operating budget. The school's loss of voting privileges and any additional penalties the commissioner and presidents deem appropriate. There you go. All right. So let's here's a guy I like. Here's a great take. Kirby Smart spent 20 minutes talking about his team and offense and defense and what they're doing and blah, blah, blah, blah, blah. Naturally, he got the question because writers don't go right at the first part of the press conference. No. They delay it to soften up the coach with their softball questions. And then they go, okay, Kirby, how do you feel about this whole thing?
6: To each his own is my thought. I'm worried about our team, our organization, how we do things, the opportunities presented to the guys on our team is important to me. They've earned those opportunities through an off season, through a summer program, through a really tough fall camp. And you know, you have to decide each and every person if that's valuable enough to warrant replacing your players that, you know, have worked with your team with others.
5: Okay, so well said. You know, I don't want to take a roster spot, basically, is what he's saying. Okay.
4: Seems fair.
5: Long time ago, I had a talk with your VP, Vinny Kais. Vinny one time, 3 or 4 years ago, and he could validate this story. He asked me, he goes, Mac, how do teams win in college athletics? And so I used the B word. I said, you got to have several B's on your, on your roster. Okay. You got to have B's. And I said, if you find a program that's got multiple arrests, then you're going to be really good, more than likely. Well, Virginia's 137th football season will start Saturday, but running back Solomon Beebe will not be a part of it. The junior from Montgomery, Alabama, arrested and charged with 3 counts of animal cruelty.
4: So
5: court records say August 10th, Beebe was seen at his, he was from UAB. He played his football and then transferred. He's a junior at his apartment complex, hitting his dog multiple times.
4: Oh,
5: now, this included somebody who saw him at the apartment complex, putting the dog, holding it against the wall and punching it with a closed fist. BB, 29 new players, and, you know, they're trying to sell out the stadium, and all is rosy for UVA, and they're favored against NC State, and this is a big game in week zero. Anyway, 29 new players, Bo Prabula, Michigan safety, Brandon Hillman. So openers can be a bit tricky, but now you got this class. So I told Vinny, I go, hey, I'm going to send Vinny a text this morning. Hey, Virginia's going to be pretty good. They've already had an arrest to begin the season. So that's,
4: nice.
5: You know.
4: Nice. That's the SEC paradigm. The more time we spend in the Hoosier,
5: the more time. Yeah. Hey, how good has Georgia been? Since those guys don't know what a speed limit is, you know, at Georgia. So anyway, it's all good. But according to a little press conference fodder, according to Tony Elliott, it's hard to scout in this day and age with all the transfers. So you prepare a different way.
7: You got to focus more on what you do, and then, you know, don't necessarily look at personnel and work on structures and things that you see throughout the course of camp. Beautiful thing about where we are, what we do offensively is going to prepare our defense for pretty much anything that they're going to see, and then vice versa with the complexity and versatility of what we do on defense, it prepares our offense.
5: All right, so soundbite, it's coach speak. Basically, you can't get a lot of film and a lot of the transfers. So, all right. Two stories popped this morning. First thing, my coffee at 5:45. Two stories popped. One, I could care less. The other one, I'm concerned. Okay, so the first one in the care less category, the NFL Pro Bowl. No more. It ends a 75-year run for football's All-Star Game.
4: Aww.
5: Thank you, touchdown Jesus. The NFL becomes the first major sports league to scrap its All-Star competition in an era where drawing interest in these games has become a little more challenging. You think watching guys play flag football and run and jump on, you know, lifts and all that stuff. Players will simply earn Pro Bowl honors. There will be no games. So no coming to Orlando, no selling $10 tickets so you can just watch
4: fly
5: your,
4: to, fly to Hawaii
5: run,
4: or
5: run around. Yeah, exactly. Gotta come to Orlando and hey.
4: Well, you know, I'm but here's the thing. I think they should, and they were going this route. This was the normalization of flag football. And I know they're going there. 10 years from now, we're not going to be playing tackle football anymore. And getting rid of the All-Star game is, I think it's a sign that it's actually coming. Because too many people were watching it and thinking, hey, you know, I get to see the big touchdown pass. I get to see the big touchdown run.
5: I know.
4: And my favorite player doesn't get his knee blown up on the second play from scrimmage. I'm kind of liking this.
5: You remember the days of the college team playing the pro team and, you know, the season ending little get together or whatever it was, or it's the beginning of the year, whatever it was. I'll save my story for tomorrow. I got a funny.
4: When did the idea of All-Star games even start? I mean, I know they played in the 30s in baseball and they would have all.
5: I think the baseball All-Star game for, you know, years and years and years and years and years was just like, I mean, it was so, I know that was appointment TV for my father and I. That's how he taught me to keep a baseball scorebook. And we couldn't wait till that night in July, summer night, iced tea on a TV tray, kicking back, watching, you know, black and white. And then eventually when he got the color TV, it was a big thing. All right. Now, so here's the story then that bothered me, and I'll tell you why. ESPN, the four letter, with all the football coverage in the world, confirmed to multiple outlets yesterday they are going to get rid of the bottom line ticker during its college football broadcast. And you can go to theathletic.com and you can vote, saying it's a travesty, or I check scores on my phone anyway, it doesn't bother me. But scores, whether you play the ponies or not, whether you've got a couple of dollars on, you know, Bemidji State, the ticker was just something that was there that you could, you know, you could track. And yeah, you got your phone in your hand, and yeah, I go back and look and whatever. When I was doing game, when I was building networks at the University of Virginia and Wake Forest, I told my guys, look, scores are important. Right. ACC basketball Wednesday nights, important, okay? Football Saturdays, important, before people could get. So I made it a radio staple that we, hey, somebody just do me a favor, keep up with scores. And so the guy back in the studio would keep up with scores. It was an important thing. But now, so ESPN, they're going to get rid of the ticker? Really? Really?
4: I mean, come on, Mac. I've listened to some of the folks that do what you used to do, and I have a hard time getting them to give the score of the game they're broadcasting.
5: Well, that's true.
4: That's
5: true. I was drilled, though. I was drilled at Northwest Missouri State. So
4: you used to have an egg timer, 5 minutes, and you had to give, you know, the score. And
5: 3 minute timer. We had a 3 minute egg timer. That's exactly right. So, or a punch in the ribs from my comment. You haven't given the score. Anyway. All right. Be good. Have a good Thursday. I'll see you first thing in the AM.
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1: Probably expensive. However, you could, for a relatively low price, generate a field that made you believe that somebody else was taking care of it. So while you saw the alien ship, you were immediately struck by that belief that it was someone else's problem. Thus, the name of the field, it was somebody else's problem field. And that's what the entire society has been bathed in for a while, is everything is going to be someone else's problem. People need, you know, health care. So who's going to pay for it? Well, now the government clinics are being paid by the government. It's money laundering. Story, Abigail Spanberger complaining about Virginia's budget and 300,000, air quotes here, Virginians losing their health care coverage because of the One Big Beautiful Bill Act, which, by the way, Abigail passed a long time ago. But she's decided now to rest her angels upon our ears and complain about these 300,000, air quotes again, Virginians, because the One Big Beautiful Bill Act restricts Medicaid payments to non-citizens. Huh, 300,000 non-citizens in the Commonwealth of Virginia, Governor. Huh, interesting that. I wonder how many of them are registered to vote. We just kicked 6,300 people off of the voter rolls. And the big con in this is that it's being done under some guise of compassion. And the funny thing is, as I've made my case, that we're not rolling at a breakneck pace towards a new civil war. We are approaching a reconflagration of the last one. The battle lines are the same. The political parties are the same. Because there were Republicans who didn't want Lincoln to free the slaves just as much as there are Republicans now who don't want the Save America Act passed. All the Democrats are in defense of this new permanent underclass, and it's even less expensive for their sponsors. I mean, in the 19th century, a slave owner actually had to provide, you know, food and shelter and for their, what they believed to be farm animals. And there were slave owners that truly believed they were doing these humans a kindness. This is, and you listen to the do-gooders in the illegal immigration movement and you hear the same rhetoric. We're just trying to help people. Really, by making them work, you know, subservient jobs for crap pay and piling them in, you know, apartments that anyone who's actually a citizen of the United States would never be allowed to live in because you've got five people to a two or three room apartment. Just cram them on in there. And they do. Most municipalities nowadays have restrictions on how many non-related persons can live in a dwelling. Not so much when you're dealing with non-citizens, because the grants go to the address, the grants go to the person, so it actually pays to get on board with the municipality and be listed as a domicile for illegals, because you can get four or five people into an apartment and cash out their rent stipend from the Biden Rent R Us programs. And are we doing them a kindness? Is it actually helping people? No.

0: No, it's not. They're not coming here and learning new things or experiencing all the benefits that the United States have. What they're doing is they're creating a scenario where by becoming a permanent underclass, they give rise to people like, you know, Governor Mikey Sherrill or Governor Kathy Hochul, Governor Gavin Newsom, who, you know, J.B. Pritzker, who flounce around saying how much they have to help people because they've enveloped themselves in this scenario. A text message from Jerry said, Joe, you never told us the Karen story. And my fault, we got talking about the build out of our flagship station. We had to do this move and we got to the end of that story and I wanted to get on to the other topic, but the punchline is the customer service representative from our local electric utility was a very wonderful lady named Karen. And we, at the end of our discussions, though I was displeased with how long it would take the electric utility to get to my project, I told her she was a credit to her name. And she laughed and laughed and laughed. And I said, I gather you get that sometimes. And she said, yeah, she hears it all the time about being in customer service with the name Karen. You know what? This is just proof that not all stereotypes are born in, you know, realities there. This email comes in. A friend of mine sent me this. James O'Keefe is promising a new video release. And what is going on? I updated my phone this morning and, oh gosh, the ads and the takeovers and the things. No wonder the Department of Justice got hacked. And we want to get into that when we come back after the news. The human factor in these hacks. Stay tuned. James O'Keefe, Justice League member, will be releasing his story from another remote island in Alaska. Get ready at Lisa Murkowski. Looking forward to another Alaska expose from James O'Keefe tomorrow. Stay tuned. Oh, no, it's supposed to be actually later today. Ah.
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7: From ABC News. I'm Sherry Preston. An urgent search and rescue operation underway to find people trapped or swept away after that deadly mudslide triggered by a melting glacier in Nepal. ABC's James Longman is at the foreign desk with the latest.
8: Areas where homes and businesses once stood are now buried under mountains of mud and debris, with at least 1,300 still unaccounted for, including 65 Americans. And that number is expected to rise. 22 of the missing were in a group from Tennessee who were taking part in a spiritual pilgrimage.
7: The confirmed death toll so far, at least 278 people. Much closer to home, our own bout of rough weather, including possible flooding and another heat wave. ABC meteorologist Lee Goldberg with a rundown.
3: Tracking a severe weather threat from D.C. to Albany today and a flood threat from New York City into Philly. This will be in the afternoon into the evening hours. Heat continues in the west. Record heat from Las Vegas all the way to Albuquerque. This heat it spreads across the country, southern tier of the country, into parts of the southeast. Most comfortable time of day, middle of the night. In fact, tonight, midnight, just after, there's a near total lunar eclipse. Best viewing will be from the Great Lakes into the Tennessee Valley.
7: A breakthrough in the fight against one of the deadliest and most aggressive cancers on record.
9: The FDA has approved a new targeted drug called Razocue. It was found to slow tumor growth and potentially prolong life in patients with advanced pancreatic cancer, doubling the average survival rate in clinical trials. Scientists hope it can be used someday to treat other cancers that have the same gene mutation.
7: ABC's Marcus Moore. Closing arguments are set for today in the trial of Lindsay Clancy, the Massachusetts mother charged with murdering her three young children, her attorney arguing she was suffering from severe, untreated postpartum psychosis when it happened. The prosecution argues that Clancy planned the murders of her children in advance. Despite backlash from some Republicans and cattle farmers, President Trump has moved ahead with plans to pause tariffs on beef imports in an effort to bring down the price of hamburger. You're listening to ABC News.
10: Here's the official forecast. Mostly sunny today. However, we could see some afternoon showers and thunderstorms. Heat index making it feel like 102. A chance of rain and thunderstorms tonight down to 70. Tomorrow, patchy morning fog, then mostly sunny and 92. Partly cloudy Friday night, 68 degrees. Sunny and 94 for Saturday. Saturday night, mostly clear, 71. Sunday, scattered afternoon showers and thunderstorms and 94 degrees. I'm Craig Allen on WGOW.
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0: Oh, thank you for letting me be of service to you this morning. So we joined together here with the idea of getting it right and actually caring about people, not waiting for someone else to do it. This was the point of what I was making. The somebody else's problem is the government's con job that they will take care of people for us. So our charitable work is our vote. And, you know, nobody, well, Joe did a lot of community service in his day. He voted for 85 different Democrats. Did he work in any of the charitable groups? No. But he did vote every year for Democrats. And so we want to have we're going to make an award in his name for all of the community service he did and all the people he helped by electing Democrats. See, you see, when you put it that way, it just sounds so silly. But then you have the SAVE Act, which is supposed to make sure that, you know, my civil rights aren't being violated by someone else. And Lisa Murkowski out there saying she's going to withhold support because Alaskans, and this is for our friends at KFAR and all across the country, James O'Keefe decided to go to Alaska.
1: This is James O'Keefe on a remote island off the coast of Alaska, known as Unalaska. Senator Murkowski said that if the SAVE Act passes, people on this island, including fishermen, won't be able to vote. But everyone that I spoke to, posing as a poll worker, contradicted Senator Lisa Murkowski.
2: What we're talking about right now is just the registration to vote. So you're in on Alaska, the flight to Anchorage, because this is where you're going to have to go. You're going to have to go into Anchorage.
3: Let's say you were trained to process voter registrations.
4: We can do that here.
3: Oh, you do?
4: Yes.
3: You do voter registrations yes. here?
5: That's so convenient. You can just do it at the library. Yeah. You don't have to go to Anchorage. Huh.
1: Everyone we spoke to here said they're able to register to vote here. They're able to prove citizenship by going to the library.
5: Because we're just interested in voting tomorrow. We don't have to go to Anchorage to get an ID.
4: No, you can come here.
5: I don't have to go to Anchorage?
4: No, I'm here, yeah.
5: Oh, that's awesome.
3: You're able to prove citizenship, right?
4: Yeah.
2: This is where citizens, Alaskans, can present their documentary proof of citizenship. I'm going all the way to Anchorage.
5: Right. I wonder why those politicians tell us we got to go to Anchorage.
4: Yeah. I don't know.
5: That's strange.
0: So that's the latest OMG O'Keefe Media Group footage up there now, blowing up Lisa Murkowski. And please, can you know, it's an amazing, beautiful state. And it needs better. This is just what a hot mess. And this is what happens when anything, you know, you define yourself. Pardon me. I know we have to do our first things here. But when you define yourself by what you're against only, this is what you wind up with. Anywho, our first thing is rescue teams looking for thousands of people missing in flooding right on the Nepal-China border. Rivers overflowing after a glacial collapse sent thousands of extra gallons of water down this waterway. More than 1,300 currently are listed as missing, many of them pilgrims to the region outside the Himalayas. In the Kremlin, John Ratcliffe held talks with the heads of the GRU and the FSB. We don't know what they spoke about. I imagine this will come up in the White House press gaggle later today. But Dmitry Peskov, spokesman for the Kremlin, said that Ratcliffe didn't meet with President Putin, but the president was informed on the meeting and its contents. Trump administration is facing more legal backlash over federal public safety funds being withheld if states and municipalities don't comply with voter registration rules. Latest lawsuit filed by El Paso County and Harris County, Texas, the Metropolitan Government of Nashville and Davidson County, Tennessee, and the City of Columbus, Ohio, according to the Texas Tribune. Three Bronze Star recipients were honored by the Secretary of War, Gunnery Sergeant Jonathan Eby, Corporal Michael Gregson, and Lance Corporal Jordan Houston, received the Bronze Star for their actions during the 2021 terrorist attack at Abbey Gate in Kabul, Afghanistan. Khalid Sheikh Mohammed, accused mastermind of the September 11th terrorist attacks, will face court in 2028. Air Force Lieutenant Colonel Michael Schrama set the trial date rather than go along with a request for it to be earlier, to be in 2027.
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14: 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Is he right? 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

0: We've cut the cost of radio listening by, hell, it didn't cost anything in the first place. So let's say
1: $1 million.
0: And call it even.
2: Well, I thought my razor was dull until I heard his feet. And that reminds me of a story that's so dirty I'm ashamed to think of it myself. I don't know what they have to say. It makes no difference anyway. Whatever it is, I'm against it. No matter what it is or who commenced it. I'm against it.
3: It's an interesting thing. I realize how much Lisa Murkowski sounds like Groucho Marx when she sings that. She probably walks around her office in this. How frequently is she back in Alaska? Just, you know, I'm curious. Does she stay in Washington a lot? There to do Alaskans' business there. But we were playing the clip of Lisa Murkowski misrepresenting the Alaskans, and I think this is such a classic example of, oh, my poor dumb constituents. I mean, she might as well be Mark Warner or Adam Schiff, the way she speaks of her constituents' abilities. And my favorite part about the James O'Keefe video that he shot in Unalaska is they apparently have all sorts of things like buildings and offices and roads and airports and things like all kinds of fun stuff.
4: This is James O'Keefe on a remote island off the coast of Alaska known as Unalaska. Senator Murkowski said that if the SAVE Act passes, people on this island, including fishermen, won't be able to vote. But everyone that I spoke to, posing as a poll worker, contradicted Senator Lisa Murkowski.
5: What we're talking about right now is just the registration to vote. So you're in on Alaska, the flight to Anchorage, because this is where you're going to have to go. You're going to have to go into Anchorage.
6: Let's say you were trained to process voter registrations.
7: We can do that here.
6: Oh, you do?
7: Yes.
6: You do voter registrations here?
8: That's so convenient. You can just do it at the library.
7: Yeah.
8: You don't have to go to Anchorage.
4: Everyone we spoke to here said they're able to register to vote here. They're able to prove citizenship by going to the library.
8: Because we're just interested in voting tomorrow. We don't have to go to Anchorage to get an ID.
7: No, you can come.
3: They have buildings. They have electricity. I mean, they have all this cool stuff in this island. They have office buildings and with running water inside, plumbing. And I mean, I love the folks who listen every morning at KFAR in Fairbanks, but I thought I had it bad with Mark Warner and Tim Kaine. And there is a force multiplier factor. If I've got two of them, I have to deal with. But Lisa Murkowski is a Republican. She's not supposed to be the person who's out there saying, here's why I'm against this bill, because my constituents are too stupid to comply with it. So, I mean, and when she set up, bless James O'Keefe and O'Keefe Media Group for putting the proof out there. And, you know, I hope Murkowski has a retirement plan. I hope she has her investments. If not, she needs to sit down with Nancy Pelosi and the Girls Senate Investment Club book deal or whatever it is they do every Wednesday afternoon and start getting her investments squared up so that she can not have to live on the public dole when she's finally retired by Alaskans. But just, My constituents are so dumb. How dumb are they? It's like a Johnny Carson routine. Good morning. You're on the air with Joe. First thing this morning, who's this?
9: Good morning, Joe. It's Kareem.
3: Hey, Kareem. What's going on, my friend? Kareem had this whole conversation, and it was fun because it was like he had this whole conversation, and I didn't need to be there because he called in and then convinced himself that he could call back later. I was amazed. I would have made room for you before, Kareem, but I was just enjoying watching you have this whole arc with yourself. So now you're back. What's going on?
9: That's just what I let out to the world, Joe. You wouldn't believe what happens inside. Honestly, I'm reminded of a bridge to nowhere. And I'm thinking about the Keys in Florida And I'm thinking about all the money that's spent on infrastructure or has been spent on infrastructure in Alaska and how expensive it is to live there. The people, if they're smart enough to get to the middle of nowhere and enjoy a fruitful life, they're smart enough to get an ID when they need to. And they will do what needs to be done to get that ID. Doesn't matter how the government tries to hide it. I know this is skewed just a little bit off, but I lived in Alabama when they were having issues, outcry about the DMV only being open one day a week or selective times. And I have stood in line out the office door, down the hallway in one of those counties to get my ID at that time. So it was my driver's license.
3: I can see that. I mean, if you're going to make ID a requirement, we did that in Virginia. In, I think it was 2009, we decided we were going to tighten up on voter identification. And so what the General Assembly did in a compromise, because compromises are, you know, the compromising position is not a good position to be in, is it? But they set aside, I think it was $1 million, and they were going to pay for anyone who couldn't afford to get a photo ID from the Department of Motor Vehicles. I think it cost, you know, there was a processing fee. But the state decided that they would set aside actual money to pay for poor residents who couldn't pay the fee to get the photo ID. And I think two people took part in it. I mean, and the $1 million got folded back into the slush fund somewhere. But nobody needed it. Because you need a photo ID for so many other things. Now, I get the fact that if there is a population of Alaskans who don't want government ID, I understand that. I mean, you mentioned of the folks who made their way to Alaska. I'll bet a few of them wanted to live up there specifically to be off the government's radar. So, okay, then they're not wanting to vote anyway.
9: Exactly. If they don't want to be part of it, then don't make accommodations to go and – it's like people go to the top of a mountain and then cry out, please rescue me. Why would you do that in the first place? But segue into Michigan's Secretary of State and their voter IDs.
3: Oh, yeah.
9: I'm hearing more rumors that people, illegal aliens who got IDs, also got registered to vote automatically. And just as you mentioned, Mikey Sherrill in New Jersey – we've only had 6,600, and of those 6,600 illegal aliens who got IDs and were registered to vote, only four of them actually voted in elections.
3: That's what they say.
9: That's what they say. And that's not the only state where the magical number of 6,600 illegals who got IDs were also registered to vote.
3: Yes, funny.
9: Did I hear Virginia? Virginia got mentioned in that 6,600 as well?
3: 6,300 in Virginia over the weekend got purged as well.
9: Oh, wow. And this Supreme Court decision, I expect our DOJ is going to be now, granted, it's the Postal Service who's needing to verify voter rolls, but the Postal Service doesn't verify themselves. They'll probably have to hand it over to the to their, you know, cousins in the other agencies.
3: Well, what's going to happen?
9: I have a very – yes, sir, go ahead.
3: Well, it's just we have a break coming up here, but I mean, you know, the thing is, the Postal Service is just in this as traffickers. The fight is over whether these states will have access to the Postal Service.
1: Did you know that healthy arteries make a gas? Yes, actually, three known gases. Hi, I'm Dr. Mitch, and nitric oxide is a gas that's readily made all day long to keep our arteries open by relaxing the blood vessel walls. By doing this, our circulation is increased, bringing blood, oxygen, and nutrients to every part of your body. Both age and poor diet can lead to a loss of this precious gas, and in turn, blood pressure can go up, energy can go down, and you can get tingling in your hands and feet. 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
16: President Trump calls corporate media fake news and the enemy of the people. Is he right? 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
1: When the newscast came along, Kareem and I were talking about the Postal Service and what it'll be asked to do, in this current attempt to tighten up voter rolls. So I appreciate you hanging on so I can make this clear for everyone, Kareem, not just you. So if you want to do mail-in balloting, Kareem, you actually have to, have, the Postal Service do it. And what the government, the president was saying is you can't use the Postal Service to mail ballots until you've verified that the only people that will be receiving these ballots are bona fide voters. So I don't even think the Postal Service was ever expected to do the inspections on your voter registration. All they were saying is, listen, if you commit mail fraud, and I think maybe that's the answer to this. Anyone who mails a ballot to somebody fraudulently has committed mail fraud. If I'm not mistaken, that was one of the things we put Al Capone away for. So using the Postal Service to commit fraud, is a pretty heavy sentence. I think it's 10 to 20 in Leavenworth, if not 5 to 10 in Woolworth.
2: Tell you what, I'd rather take my time in Woolworth. But, Joe, last thing before I go is the state of Washington's been very quiet. But if I'm not mistaken, they're 100% mail-in ballot. But I could be mistaken. Washington. Joe, have a great day. Thanks for taking my call.
1: Absolutely, absolutely. And actually, do we still have the Cuccinelli clip where he and I were talking about Washington and New Hampshire and a whole bunch of stuff? Go get that clip. Play it back now.
3: Let's zero in on that a bit, Joe. So, Bill Gardner was the Secretary of State for New Hampshire for over 50 years. And the Secretary of State in New Hampshire is elected by the legislature. And that means that the legislature, whether it was run by Democrats or Republicans, kept electing Bill Gardner, who was a Democrat, because they all obviously thought he did a good job. Well, Bill Gardner came to Washington, Mr. Smith goes to Washington, when the Democrats' H.R. 1 Washington takeover of elections was being pushed in 2021 and 2022.
1: Which, by the way, aren't they now complaining about states' rights and sovereignty over elections? That I guess they figure we all forgot, right?
3: And he laid out the data about voter participation. He compared, for example, Oregon, which is an all-male voting state, that's M-A-I-L,
1: are you sure about that? It is Oregon.
3: Yeah, I'm pretty sure. They, them, all vote. But the voter turnout had a teeny bump when they initiated vote by mail, and then it dropped and has continued to drop. Voter participation declines. The left, there's a certain amount of what they call logic. I don't want to give it too much credit. That assumes that because you've made the mechanisms easier, more people will vote. And the data simply doesn't support that.
1: Data, so it's Oregon, Kareem, not Washington. I thought it was Oregon. You talk to, whether it's our friends at KFIR or, was it, Freedom 970 in Portland. I mean, there are folks who will go to fisticuffs over their mail voting, mail in voting in Oregon, defend it tooth and nail. They wear it like a badge of honor. We don't have to go anywhere. And that's fine. That's all well and good. But it makes fewer people show up and vote. And maybe that's a flaw or a feature. You tell me. Because when you go back to Charles Dodgson is the author of a book called Liquid Democracy. It's one of the cornerstone texts of technocracy, where tangentially we talk about the data centers and this data suit and the Facebook deal that they cut, regarding miners and their data. And there's an argument that if data is so monetized, then we as participants in the social media economy, our data should be worth something, and maybe we need to be compensated for it. But voting under Charles Dodgson's paradigm is a fungible asset. You can sell your vote as a proxy. The idea being that the, you know, if you don't want to vote, someone else does, so sell them your vote. It makes guys like Mark Zuckerberg's life so much easier, instead of the dog and pony show of, you know, having to manipulate and get all these poll workers in Philadelphia and Detroit and Atlanta. Just buy up everybody's votes. Buy their proxies. And the quote idea behind the proxy votes is to get to 100% voter participation. So maybe you don't want to vote for someone, but someone else might. So sell them your vote. And the other side is that the government can also issue, based on demographics or previous experience, sort of the way that some places don't do censuses anymore, they just do estimates. They count like a small square block area in an area and then extrapolate the numbers to come up with a sample. Dodgson's theory is that, you know, the government could, if you don't vote, assign someone to vote for you. After the fact, there'd be a window for proxy voting, and the government would say, hey, you vote for Jack because Jack didn't show up. And you'd be able to claim, look, we had 100% voter participation. It wasn't really, but it was where we're headed. They love Charles Dodgson. And you may be saying, Joe, that's crazy sounding. What kind of person would come up with that kind of crazy idea? Well, in between his writings for Woodrow Wilson and the technocrat movement, Charles Dodgson made money selling fiction. Fantasy, really. Not surprising, a political theoretician and a fantasy writer. His most famous work was under the nom de plume Lewis Carroll. Yes, the guy who is the author of The Democrats' Election Future wrote Alice in Wonderland as well. And to be fair, I think the Queen of Hearts is a better governing example than anything Charles Dodgson would have put together. But this is what they want. They want the people they want to win. And there's no nice way to put this. They want their chosen ones. And all these election addicts and all these folks who talk about democracy, we must defend democracy. A reminder that the Soviet Union, a communist dictatorship, held more nationwide elections during its lifespan than the United States did during the same period of time. They loved to vote. Oh, they were voting for everything. Didn't change anything. Nobody got better. Nobody's, unless you got elected and you were in the party and then you got a car and a house with heat and things like that. But they voted all the time in the Soviet Union, voting for everything.
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0: This is Independence from Virginia again. 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

Gotta be email here from Teresa, and I appreciate you tuning in this morning, Teresa in Chattanooga. I bet it's tough to find anything that's not all Dolly all the time in Tennessee right now. And I appreciate you taking a moment with us there on WGOWAM.

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1: Lipstick. And the Steven Tyler wig that she was wearing. I mean, it almost looked like, dude looks like a lady. And I don't want to be mean-spirited because, I mean, I have my own particular look. And people say, you chose that, Joe? You choose to look like that? But the story, as you point out, is very much what you would kind of sort of expect of this world. And so when you hear the other actresses talking about how the industry, you know, is to blame for this, it's like saying China is to blame for the hack of the Department of Justice. No, there was somebody at the Department of Justice that clicked on the phishing email. Just like John Podesta clicked on the phishing email that got the Russian bot farmer all of Hillary's emails. Somebody wrote the code for Anthropic's AI and that allowed it to go break into other AIs because it was told by its creator this was okay. You know, there's always a human factor to it. And, you know, at what point did her career stop being about her acting and being about being the famous mom of Hayden Panettiere? And it's dangerous because Munchausen syndrome, we see it with the trans movement. Here I go dragging more controversy into this mess. But we see it with Munchausen's parents, you know, oh, look, my trans child. She's 10. How does she know what she is? Or they, whatever. And parents are gaining gravity for things that they haven't done. It's a mess. It's a mess, but it's a fixable mess if we just have honest conversations about things. Dr. Clark, speaking of honest conversations, is on the phone with us at 434-882-4217. Morning, Clark. What's going on?
2: Oh, another day in paradise. So you talked about Lisa Murkowski, and now I guess she could be the wicked senator of the West, and we're going to get Darlene Graham.
1: Nordone.
2: She's done, whatever. I don't care. Lindsey Graham's seat. All right, Joe, that's not Lindsey Graham's seat. He was not the Earl of South Carolina. This is not a heritable title. Kinship to a politician should not disqualify you from office, but it shouldn't be a qualification either.
1: Fair.
2: And
1: fair.
2: The DSA wants to get rid of the Senate. Oh, no, Joe. You know, I think conservatives and the DSA could find common ground on election security and get rid of the Senate, because if the Senate is just going to be a body of appointed empty suits that do what corporate overlords tell leadership what to tell them to do, what is the point?
1: Hold on a second here. That sounds very familiar to the editorials that William Randolph Hearst was running 100 years ago that got the senators turned into elected office holders in the first place. You can fix the Senate several ways. I think you could go back to appointed senators who collected the taxes from the states.
2: Yes.
1: Get rid of our
2: original intent.
1: Yeah, get rid of our income tax. How many people do you think would vote for somebody who said, I'm going to get rid of the income tax? Not the IRS, the income tax. So we're going to get rid of the 16th Amendment altogether, and we're going to go back to funding the government the way we used to.
2: It would be a minority, Joe, because that would be people with jobs.
1: Okay. Well, I think you could win a plurality of Democrats or Republicans, because I want to go back to the Senate the way it was, because the one thing they never did with the Senate when they changed them to elected office holders is they let them keep the 6-year term, which was there specifically so that a senator would probably outlast the governor that appointed him. So there was a forced amount of, you know, bipartisanship that would have to go along with it. But now they're just super legislators.
2: Yes. It's not why is it a separate body if we're going to do it this way?

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1: President Trump calls corporate media fake news and the enemy of the people. Is he right? It's Brandon Lewis. According to recent surveys, only 3.4% of journalists are Republican. 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

0: And we have returned. In the next hour, I have an actual booked guest. The first booked guest since the first Trump administration on the show. And then it was Donald Trump. But I look forward to that. Now let's go back to the telephones, Michael, because you know we're talking about all kinds of wacky Democrats, and got that that Dingle lady was on with Wolf Blitzer yesterday, trying to denounce their boy Hassan Piker because political expediency is everything. But let's go to the telephones. Let's go to Ken calling from Vienna, Virginia. Kenneth, you're on the Chris Plant Show.
1: Hey Chris, love your show.
0: Thanks.
1: And one thing when you talk about Dingle, uh-huh. Debbie Dingle, her husband was the longest serving member for nearly 70 years. And he inherited it from his father. There's been a Dingle in that seat since 1933. The FDR administration.
0: You're absolutely right. And I saw you on the big board there, and I said, that sounds right. And I went and I looked it up real quick, and you're right. The father of her late husband held the seat,
1: right.
0: And he was elected in 1932 and sworn in 1933, as you said. And a Dingle has owned that seat, the Democrat Party. Dingle family has owned that seat since they first won that seat in 1932. I feel like I should be yelling into an ear horn when I say that. That's remarkable. And her husband was born in 19.
1: Hoover was the president when that seat went to the Dingles. Herbert Hoover was president of the United States 93 years ago.
0: Man,
1: 94 years ago. Excuse me.
0: Yeah, and yeah. She.
1: So they do like to pass things down from generation to generation. Kind of like John Kerry. Like right. So he's a gazillionaire. He didn't make any of that money. He got it from his wife, who also didn't make any of that money.
0: Right.
1: Who inherited it from her husband when he died in a plane crash, who also didn't make any of that money, who inherited it all from his grandfather.
0: Uh-huh.
1: They pass money and political offices around from generation to generation, these Democrats.
0: Yeah, that's all 100% true. You laid it out beautifully and eloquently, Ken. Couldn't have said it better myself. Absolutely right. Yeah, Joe, well, it's much easier than earning your money, inheriting your money, or marrying
2: Titans football.
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5: From ABC News. I'm Sherry Preston. Closing arguments are today in the Lindsay Clancy murder trial. The Plymouth, Massachusetts mom admits she did strangle her three young children to death, but says she was suffering from severe postpartum depression when she did it. ABC's Peter Haralambos has more.
6: Deliberations are set to begin later today after jurors hear about an hour of closing arguments from each side. Clancy's defense team acknowledges she was responsible for killing her three children, but argues she was suffering from postpartum psychosis and lost her grip on reality. If the jury concludes that Clancy could not tell the difference between right and wrong because of that psychosis, they could find her not guilty by reason of insanity, an outcome that would result in her being sent to a state psychiatric facility. If they believe she's guilty of murder, she faces a mandatory life sentence. Peter Haralambos, ABC News.
5: An urgent search is underway for any of the more than 1,300 people believed buried or swept away in the deadly Himalayan mudslide. Darren Jackson, a Canadian touring Nepal, says he just missed the massive wall of water and mud by a few hours.
7: I thought to myself, where would I have ran when I was there? You know, what's my exit points? Where would I have ran? And I'm thinking to myself, there's nowhere I could go. Like, you know, there's just mountains all around us. And there's no exit points.
5: A breakthrough for those going through the advanced stages of pancreatic cancer. The FDA has approved a new drug.
8: It's an oral daily pill that targets a key genetic driver of tumor growth. And in studies, it was shown that when given to patients with metastatic pancreatic cancer, it doubled their median survival to just over 13 months, compared to about 6.5 months for patients on standard chemotherapy. A third of the patients saw tumor shrinkage, and some patients lived years beyond the treatment.
5: ABC medical contributor Dr. Darian Sutton. Longtime General Ratko Mladic, who oversaw atrocities in Bosnia back in the 90s, has died in prison. His nickname at the time was the Butcher of Bosnia. Today's White House Press Secretary Caroline Leavitt's last day. She is resigning. 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
2: 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This is Jed Mescon. 22 missing Americans who were on a spiritual pilgrimage from Tennessee are now among the missing today in Nepal after what is being described as a massive geophysical event, which caused extreme flash flooding that left more than 100 people dead. Video of the event shows a 160-foot wall of water coming into a town, wiping it away, leaving nothing, buildings, all gone. Around the world, as you can imagine, and of course in our home state of Tennessee, there continues to be an outpouring of love and gratitude for Dolly Parton, who died in Nashville at the age of 80. Several things have happened since the family announced her death from cancer. There's a petition to rename Nashville's International Airport in honor of her. One state senator is now proposing new legislation, declaring September the 25th as 9-to-5 day in Tennessee. In health news, the FDA approved a treatment for advanced pancreatic cancer, offering new life extending care for patients with one of the most aggressive forms of cancer. From the environment, hunting and fishing in Tennessee could cost an average of nearly 30% more as the Tennessee Wildlife Resources Agency deals with a major loss of funding.
4: Here's the official forecast. Mostly sunny today. However, we could see some afternoon showers and thunderstorms. Heat index making it feel like 102. A chance of rain and thunderstorms tonight down to 70. Tomorrow, patchy morning fog, then mostly sunny and 92. Partly cloudy Friday night, 68 degrees. Sunny and 94 for Saturday. Saturday night, mostly clear, 71. Sunday, scattered afternoon showers and thunderstorms and 94 degrees. I'm Craig Allen on WGOW.
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0: All right. Yeah, I saw that. Dingell family has controlled that seat since 1933, first elected to it in 1932. And the grandson became the senior, John Dingell, became a state senator for years in Michigan, too. Now he's a judge. It's like they're like the Tonton Macoot in Michigan. They're like Baby Doc and Papa Doc Duvalier. You just inherit this stuff. And Debbie married her husband. He was 27 years older than him. Probably twice his age at the time. But that's not important. That happens a lot in Washington, D.C. It's very common, actually. All right, let's go to sideline number five. Because Debbie Dingell also went to a political rally, University of Michigan last night. And who was there? Jamie Raskin was there. And people are saying, wait a minute, Debbie Dingell and Jamie Raskin? Man, get in the car. We're going. Here's Debbie Dingell at the University of Michigan.
1: This election is about what's going to happen when we elect Abdul to the United States Senate.
0: Woo! Woo!
1: I am done, so don't any reporter ask me again about Hassan Piker. It's not what November is about.
0: Man, oh man, I'm... These guys inside the Democrat Party's been taken over by Al-Qaeda. Al-Qaeda and Chairman Mao. The opposite of civilization. Debbie Dingell, University of Michigan. They're splitting everybody by race and by class and income and geography and everything else. And here's Debbie Dingell telling an old Democrat fable.
1: The Republicans are trying to make it. They're trying to divide us. And we got to stop letting them try to divide us. I agree with Hassan Piker on a lot of stuff. And I really don't agree with him on some of the women things he said. And I'm still trying to figure out, is
0: like
1: it the reason he exercises and looks buff is why he has so many followers?
0: Yeah, well, because your Democrats love crime. You're criminally insane. You're lunatics. You're the left. You're not liberals at all. You're crazy people. But there it is. And she doesn't agree with him on some things, especially women's things. Like the mass rapes by an army of jihadis in Israel a couple of years ago, October 7th. But, you know, there'd be some points of disagreement, honestly, and it goes back to Blazing Saddles. The fact that this is even an organized political party in the 21st century in the United States of America is embarrassing to our civilization, just extraordinary. And Abdulrahman Mohammed al-Sayed, you get your name out of my mouth. Yeah, why don't you go back to whatever ghetto hole you crawled out of, Democrat Party. Just amazing. Also, we have the anniversary of September 11th coming up. You know, September 11th, 2001. Radical Islamic Jihadi attack, which the Democrats are there now with the hijackers. They really are. Got that. But in Canada, they've got media up there. Where do you hear about this? I've got David Bozell from the Media Research Center coming up as well, and I'm going to talk to him about the corruption of the media and the run technology and the internet coming up.
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4: All right. Okay. Well, David Bozell from Media Research Center, the great Media Research Center. They've been fighting the fight for a long time now, getting to the truth. Trying to hold media responsible. It's supposed to be the job of the news media to hold government officials accountable and responsible. And that was corrupted a long time ago. It's more corrupt now, I think, than it's ever been. Thank God for the explosion in media and the internet, thanks to the patriarchy and Americans. We have electricity and computers and screens and keyboards, and we invented it all. You're welcome. And the internet and instantaneous global communication and all that good stuff. Now, what did I say? See, Elon Musk has weighed in on Canada. Did you see this? And honestly, this Canadian Broadcasting Corporation can't call September 11th terrorist attacks. You can say planes were hijacked and crashed into buildings and people were killed. And, of course, it was for political and religious reasons. Just don't say it was a terrorist attack.
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8: From ABC News, I'm Sherry Preston. Areas where homes and businesses once stood are now buried under mountains of mud and debris in Nepal. The death toll after the mudslide there, more than 350 people, with more than 1,300 still unaccounted for. The photos and videos from the moment the mudslide happened, still hard to believe, says ABC's James Longman.
9: One image in particular has struck me. What looks like a bus terminal of some description or big official-looking buildings. And it's a really wide shot. And you notice what look like ants running down the street, but they are people. And then this massive, literal wall of water, some estimates as high as 160 feet, comes in and just wipes everything away. People had no chance, just catastrophic.
8: Dozens of Americans, including a group of 22 people from Tennessee on a religious retreat in the region, are still missing. Closing arguments are underway in the trial of Lindsay Clancy, the Massachusetts mom who admits to killing her three young children, but insisting she was in the throes of postpartum psychosis when it happened. ABC's Deborah Roberts has more on the final witness called by the prosecution.
10: Prosecutors ending their case with testimony from Gregory Sadoff, a senior psychiatrist with the FBI who interviewed Clancy for 11 hours over 2 days earlier this year. Clancy, a nurse, maintaining that a voice she never heard before, nor has heard since, told her to kill her three children during a postpartum psychotic episode. But Sadoff claiming Clancy's acts were inconsistent with someone expressing command hallucinations.
8: Tropical storm Dolly has formed in the Atlantic. The National Hurricane Center says it's only a coincidence that this storm has the same name as a beloved country music star who died just a couple of days ago. UEFA soccer's governing body in Europe preparing a criminal complaint against FIFA president Gianni Infantino over his plan to sell future World Cup profits to private investors.
11: I'm Matt.
12: 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This is Jed Mescon. 22 missing Americans who were on a spiritual pilgrimage from Tennessee are now among the missing today in Nepal after what is being described as a massive geophysical event, which caused extreme flash flooding that left more than 100 people dead. Video of the event shows a 160-foot wall of water coming into a town, wiping it away, leaving nothing. Buildings all gone. Around the world, as you can imagine, and of course in our home state of Tennessee, there continues to be an outpouring of love and gratitude for Dolly Parton, who died in Nashville at the age of 80. Several things have happened since the family announced her death from cancer. There's a petition to rename Nashville's International Airport in honor of her. One state senator is now proposing new legislation, declaring September the 25th as 9-to-5 day in Tennessee. In health news, the FDA approved a treatment for advanced pancreatic cancer, offering new life extending care for patients with one of the most aggressive forms of cancer. From the environment, hunting and fishing in Tennessee could cost an average of nearly 30% more as the Tennessee Wildlife Resources Agency deals with a major loss of funding.
3: Here's the official forecast. Mostly sunny today. However, we could see some afternoon showers and thunderstorms. Heat index making it feel like 102. A chance of rain and thunderstorms tonight down to 70. Tomorrow, patchy morning fog, then mostly sunny and 92. Partly cloudy Friday night, 68 degrees. Sunny and 94 for Saturday. Saturday night, mostly clear, 71. Sunday, scattered afternoon showers and thunderstorms and 94 degrees. I'm Craig Allen on WGOW.
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0: So this is Lake Ontario in Canada and in the United States, but we're going to make a little change. We're going to call it something different than Lake Ontario. We're going to call it Lake America. And all it takes is a good pen and some intelligence. So Lake Ontario, that's gone. So now we have a lake, and now we have a gulf. Because we have the Gulf of America, and now we have Lake America, without the of. Thank you very much, everybody. Enjoy Lake America.
4: Thank you very much. Enjoy Lake America. President Trump messing with those silly Canadians again. They're trying to threaten us economically. There's a gas station in California that has the same GDP as Canada. They're threatening to shut down 95% of the natural gas we get from Canada, as we produce 97% of our own natural gas and we use it. But never mind any of that. Sounds like a big threat. Canada threatening us. That's pretty funny, I've got to say. They'd be the the largest wheat field in the USSR, were it not for the United States of America. You guys, just be glad we let you hang with us. All the benefits of statehood and none of the burdens of statehood. President Trump, he brought out a map, and he crossed out the Great Lakes up there, the Great Lakes and the easternmost of the Great Lakes, Lake Ontario, and it's the lake is bordered on the north by Ontario, which is a province in Canada. They don't even have states. They have provinces like European people or something. And then the south side of the lake, of Lake Ontario, is New York. And I was talking about it yesterday or a couple of days ago, and I said, you know, I would call it Lake New York, but President Trump likes the word America, so he used Lake America. Pretty good stuff. He's a funny guy, and he's taunting them. And the Democrats are just furious about everything because they're not happy unless they're not happy. They're pretty good at being unhappy, though. This is the one thing they're really good at, is being unhappy. These people, I am telling you. So we've got that. And we are, again, at 888-630-9625. And I think I want to go to a telephone call because we're not a pro-communist radio broadcast. The Democrat Party, NPR, PBS, the Panhandle Broadcasting System, they're all pro-communist, pro-jihad. They don't want to call September 11th terrorist attacks either because they're pro-terrorist. But let's go to the telephones, Michael. Let's go to Eduardo calling from Tampa, Florida. Eduardo, you're on the Chris Plant Show.
11: Yeah, Chris, good morning. I thought I'd give you a call because you're probably going to be going on your Labor Day vacation. That's why I'm calling you.
4: Yeah, I'm going to, where am I going this year? Venezuela or Cuba? Where am I going again? I might take the day off. And I might go as far as a restaurant in the neighborhood. That'd be about it, I think.
11: Yeah. Well, speaking of Venezuela, they still got to get that interior minister, Cabello's last name, because he's just going to be waiting out the Trump administration. And I want that Machado lady to go and be the next Venezuelan president. So if everything goes well.
4: Yeah.
11: So
4: yeah.
11: That's what needs to happen. Yeah. I heard on the other station with John Canzettini. I won't say the station, but you know who that is. He's good friends with Bill O'Reilly, as he is with the president. So they're going to move on to Tehran after the midterms. That's what's going to happen. And I do hope that they get, Cuba, so long as Mark Rubio is in the government. Cause they're getting squeezed, and I'm glad they're getting squeezed before we do any military action. Cause that's the first thing to do before military. Just squeeze them out, just like we're squeezing out Iran. Squeeze them out economically.
4: Right.
11: And then the 1-2 punch is, the military.
4: Yeah, is your family Cuban? Your background is Cuban?
11: No. But it's just something that we should definitely close the book on, the unfortunate communism that even Karen Bass, as you know, had her time over there in Cuba.
4: Uh-huh.
11: So it's just to close the book on the Fidel Castro regime, the Fidel Castro era, and the ghost.
4: Yeah, the Soviet communism in Cuba, 90 miles off our shore, and it's a slave ship. And, you know, one of the basics there, Eduardo, that you're familiar with is, you know, a Cuban, they're not really citizens because you're not a tax-paying voter that has some say over your leadership. They're hostages is what they are. And, you know, if Cuban tries to leave the island nation of Cuba, they might very well be shot in the back by a soldier with a rifle, because just like with the USSR and you know, East Berlin and all that, they'll shoot you and kill you if you, because leaving is called an escape. And that, Eduardo, that teaches you everything you need to know. If you're the voluntary departure of one of their subjects is called an escape, then you know that it is effectively a prison, right? What else could it be?
11: Yeah. This is where we're going to win the midterms. These idiots, like over here with Ms. Nixon and Telefrico in Texas, they're just, all they're going to be thinking about is impeachment. You know, high taxes, everybody, wealth redistribution. That's their game. So we need to get rid of those folks.
4: Yeah. Yeah, the battle is on. I mean, I got to tell you, we thought the Cold War was over and that the Soviet Union fell and that communism was dead. And the greedy, selfish, violent mob just keeps coming back again and again. And I find it appalling, if not shocking. You know, sometimes yep. things are shocking and appalling. But very often these days with the left, nothing is shocking. They can't shock me. They're completely insane, dangerous criminals, violent mob. But it's so irrational, and you've got to be an intellectual dwarf to go around thinking that this time when we do socialism, it's going to work really well, and everybody's going to be happy with it, and we won't bankrupt the whole place, and this time socialized healthcare will work really well. It's all such a giant lie. Again, I was talking about this, Eduardo, that in Canada, a lot of Canadians, a friend of mine who's retired military up in Canada on mm-hmm. vacation, visiting Canadian friends, and he likes to quiz people. He's a very talkative guy. And he's talking to Canadians about the healthcare system they have, and they say, well, listen, all the good doctors in Canada are leaving and going to the United States so they can right. be compensated for their work. The great nurses and the emergency room nurses, the operating room nurses, they're going to the United States so they can be respected, so they can be paid. The doctors are leaving, and also people with the means and the wherewithal in Canada, if they need good health care, they come to the United States. You know, a big lefty in the parliament there who is a big fan of their socialized health care, she got breast cancer, and she sneaked out of the country again and again to go to California for her treatments. A wealthy premier yeah. in Canada needed heart surgery. He sneaked out of the country and went to Miami for his heart surgery. And I just don't know how many times you need to learn the same lesson, Eduardo, to join the 21st century. It's kind of right. kind of amazing, isn't it?
11: Yeah. Yeah. All right, Chris. Thank you very much.
4: Yeah, man. Thanks. Thanks, Eduardo.
11: Yeah,
4: thanks. Thanks a lot. It's just extraordinary. The left, the Democrat Party is the left, and they hang out with jihadis that they love. And these anti-Semites, they've really mainstreamed anti-Semitism in ways that we haven't seen since the 1930s, and then it wasn't in the United States. But now the Democrat Party is just not what they used to be. Boy, oh boy, oh boy. Just extraordinary. All right, I see we've got Canada on the line, Canada discussion. Let's go back to the phones, Michael. Let's go to Victor calling from Silver Spring, Maryland. Victor, you're on the Chris Plant Show.
13: Hey, Chris, long time no talk.
4: Welcome, Victor. Welcome. Good to see your voice.
13: Okay, here's the scoop that I know about. Canada has another huge headache.
4: Uh-huh.
13: Alberta wants to secede, and they're talking about separation.
4: Uh-huh.
13: And I wouldn't be a bit surprised if Donald Trump is talking to the premier up there and figuring a way how to become the 51st state, so to speak. From what I am hearing, I monitor their so-called CBC news on the hour on CKLW and at night, and it's a big headache for them because Alberta has had it with Ontario, and they absolutely are talking separation. The question is, will they pull the trigger and do it?
4: Well, it'd be fun, I guess. You know, look, I've never had anything against Canada. Everybody likes Canada. They're like our little brother or something, and they're up there in the second largest country in the world, I've got to say, I have no interest in messing with Canada, but they seem to be getting very belligerent, and I think it's probably a bad idea because President Trump has fun with this stuff, and Canada honestly has a GDP of like Vermont or something, and you know we've got a GDP and economic engine that's 100 times the size of Canada's at least, and they really shouldn't pick this fight. This is not going to be a big winner for them. And they don't have the economic sway, the pull, the power, the economic power to mess with the United States of America. Oh, we're going to put sanctions on you, and we're going to withhold natural gas. You know, well, it's okay. We'll just grab more natural gas out of the ground here. Don't worry about us. We'll muddle through. Everything will be all right. But Canada picking, and the silly premier, and you're right, there is an Alberta separatist movement, and Alberta is, you know, it borders the United States out west, above the Dakotas, I guess. And it's a big, they're all big provinces because it's a big country. But there are no people there. That's the thing. Got a couple of hockey teams and some bars, and that's about it. But it's real nice. Well, the Alberta, you'd think President Trump should incite the Alberta separatist movement. I think that'd be funny,
13: too.
4: Yeah,
13: why not? That'd be a lot of fun. Give the rest of Canada a major headache.
4: Great stuff. Victor, haven't heard your voice in a very long time. Glad you called in. Glad to hear you're sounding good.
13: Thank you, sir.
4: All right, buddy. Thanks. Be well. Now, let me go to New York, because they've got this lunatic Democrat mayor there, and he's a jihadi and a radical and an extremist and a leftist. He's everything that they like to call everybody else. But this is a wild story that the mayor of New York, Kwame, I like to call him Kwame. It's his middle name. Zohran Kwame Mamdani. And that's his Twitter handle too, Zohran Kwame Mamdani. He wants to get everything in there. And he posted he's got a Twitter account, and he posted that he was very upset to learn that a criminal in prison at Rikers Island in New York was found dead in prison. And so Zohran Mamdani, the mayor of New York, elected by the Democrats, a jihadi, a terrorist, an anti-Semite, a communist, and a Democrat. He smiles, and they all want to date him. I think Debbie Dingell probably want to date him, too. He works out. He's buff. And they want to go boink, boink all over the place. But this guy who was in prison, and he died there, his name Clarence Woodward, 41 years old. He was in custody at the Robert N. DeVoren Center. They call it the RNDC. It's the DeVoren Center. On Rikers Island, facing murder and other related charges, he actually hacked some poor guy to death with a meat cleaver at a laundromat in the Bronx. But listen to this. Clarence Woodward, 41, was in custody at Rikers Island. He was arrested August of 2024 after allegedly he was convicted walking into a Bronx laundromat early one morning, fatally stabbing Jose Miranda, actually using a meat cleaver, chopping him. 45-year-old Jose Miranda with a meat cleaver in an unprovoked attack. And he wounded another man, a second man, named Alex Santiago. So he's got Santiago and Miranda. And, Miranda versus Arizona, you know, the Miranda warnings when you get arrested. He was charged with murder, manslaughter, and assault. Woodward had an extensive prior record, a police record, including multiple stints in state prison for attempted robbery, felony assault, most recently paroled in July of 2024 after serving 4 years in prison. Also had roughly 24 earlier arrests, and had been staying in a Brooklyn homeless shelter around the time of the 2024 murder with the meat cleaver at the laundromat, totally unprovoked. The poor guy he murdered was sleeping in a chair at the laundromat late at night in the Bronx. Things are bad enough. Then this guy comes in and hacks him to death with a meat cleaver. He remained detained, though there was open homicides. And the mayor of New York posted on his Twitter account, said, "I'm deeply saddened by the death of a New Yorker in city custody." He's a New Yorker, a career criminal, a murderer. He just calls him a New Yorker. "In city custody at jail on Rikers Island early this morning. My thoughts are with his family, who are probably in prison too, and loved ones also incarcerated, as they grieve his loss. While we don't yet know the cause of his death," might have been career criminal activity, might have been him, "but we do know that too many New Yorkers have died on Rikers Island. You're the mayor. You should probably let them all go. Bring them all downtown. Let them loose on the Upper West Side of Manhattan." That's probably the way to go. He's grieving the loss of the what is it? A meat cleaver murderer. Meat cleaver murderer. Because he died. Don't know that he just died of a heart attack or something. And the mayor of New York, he's going to probably pay for his funeral. He should. They love crime, and they love criminals. They don't give a hoot about the people that the criminals murder.
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4: Hey, we're just learning. Part of my misspent adulthood, I was with CNN and assigned to the Pentagon for 10 years. And had lots of fun doing it. It was great deal of fun. And one of the things we did was we'd go in and out of Bosnia-Herzegovina, you know, Sarajevo and Tuzla, Task Force Eagle and all that stuff during the war there because with the war and everything. And so we'd go in and out of there, and it was very nice. Now, there was a war criminal. There were a bunch of them. But one of the war criminals there, Ratko Mladic, was one of the Serbs, and he was convicted of war crimes and genocide and all kinds, and sent to prison at The Hague in the Netherlands. That's where we send the war criminal types and have the trials. And he was thrown in prison there for all these crimes for which he was convicted. Well, he died. He died today. He just died. There goes Ratko Mladic. 84 years old, died in prison at The Hague in the Netherlands. The weather is fairly moderate, though. It's temperate weather. So there he goes. Bosnian Serb military commander, Republika Srpska, Yugoslav wars, convicted of war crimes, crimes against humanity, genocide by the International Criminal Court.
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6: Yes, Kim. That was a bad moment at the Oscars, wasn't it? Will Smith, the great, always great Will Smith. His wife, Jada Pinkett Smith, she had some hair issues, alopecia, medical condition. And Chris Rock made a joke about it. It was a G.I. Jane joke. And his wife, Jada Pinkett, told him, "You're not going to let him get away with that." And Will Smith, who's always a riot, just a great guy. And not at all ghetto the jihadi running for the Senate. Abdul, he says the L for too long. Yeah. Is there an L in deport? I don't think there is. And Chris Rock got smacked by Will Smith big time, and Chris Rock was like, "What? It was a G.I. Jane joke. What are you doing?" And then Will Smith screamed angrily, "Get my wife's name out your damn mouth! I'll clean it up." And that's now what Abdul Rahman Mohammed El Sayed is doing there. And by the way, this is my friend Jeff just sent me this. Speaking of Canada. If you look at the GDP of the United States of America versus Canada, you can eliminate 49 states and just keep Texas. The GDP of Texas is $2.8 trillion. That's a big GDP, a lot of oil and stuff, cattle. $2.8 trillion GDP,

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7: Breaking things down so clearly, even liberals will understand. Vince Colonnese.
8: Yeah, that really is the whole ballgame, isn't it? That Democrats just don't enforce the laws we actually have. And then they tell you we need new laws to address the crisis that they created by not enforcing the old ones. What a disgusting game that they routinely play with us. Of course, now we have President Trump in office, and the border is sealed tight enough that it could preserve the food in your refrigerator. It is tightly sealed, very tightly sealed, which is great news. So, yeah, we've got some good news there. I also have more audio from, let's see, Chris Murphy here. What else did he say on this idiotic conversation that he had? What is this called? It's the Connecticut Mirror in the Room podcast, Jim. Did anyone advise them on the name of this podcast? This is an unwieldy name. Do people really remember that? The Connecticut Mirror in the Room podcast. There's a lot going on here.
5: I think it's the Connecticut Mirror in the Room podcast.
8: Oh, I see. The name of the publication is the Connecticut Mirror. It's the In the Room podcast. I mean, oh, I see. It's a front row seat. You get to be in the room with such luminaries as Chris Murphy. Okay. All right. So, how are Democrats doing with the radicals in their party? Are they keeping some distance from the people who want to destroy America? Here's Chris Murphy on that subject on the In the Room podcast. The
9: Democratic Party has become a shrinking coalition because of these litmus tests. Now, all of those litmus tests are on issues that are really, really important, right? But it's created a tent that's really, really small. I would argue that our two tent poles as a party should be pretty simple, that we are going to unrig the economy to give less power to corporations and more powers to workers.
8: Okay, this is the party that did more to enrich the pharmaceutical companies during COVID than anybody. We're going to unrig the party. This is the party that is doing insider training out the wazoo. Nancy Pelosi has never been richer. Yeah, we're going to unrig all of this. This is the party. This is the party that routinely rigs everything. They use dark money more than anybody in American politics. Spare us, please.
9: And we're going to unrig the democracy. We're going to get billionaire and corporate power out of our politics. Okay. If you agree with those two things, I want you in the.
8: Is he going to distance himself from George Soros now? Is that going to happen, Jim? Are they going to reject George Soros money? Is that the plan? They're going to throw Reid Hoffman out? That's the big plan now? What a scam. It's like we're going to distance ourselves from the billionaires. And of course, they've got all these billionaire backers that they love having in their corner who have been nothing but agents of chaos. Nothing. What about that Roy Neville Singham, that billionaire? He lives in China, the guy who's funding all these Democrat Party insurrections across the country. Are you going to distance yourself from him, Chris Murphy?
9: Those two things, I want you in the tent. And if you disagree with me on other issues that I feel are really important, like guns or climate or gay rights, let's have that conversation. And I'm much more likely to persuade you, for instance, that drag shows are.
8: Wait, is he saying that there's room in the Democrat Party for people who believe in traditional marriage? Is that what he's saying? He's saying, if you have differences of opinion from me on gay rights, then let's have that. I don't think that is actually the position of your party, Senator. You're not big on the whole traditional marriage thing. More ahead on The Vince Show.
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8: All right, one more from Chris Murphy, because I just can't help myself. And I haven't actually heard this clip yet, but you need to. This is Chris Murphy saying that the problem with the right... Oh, he said... he's assessing you. The problem with American conservatives is that they're, quote, spiritually adrift. You're spiritually adrift. You're unmoored. You just have no sense of the eternal. Let's get a sermon from Chris Murphy.
17: So it should cause yourself to think,
9: Are our priorities right? Are we believing things to be true that might not be true? And so that's where the book starts, is that, like, listen, if you're upset about Donald Trump, ask yourself, why did this country elect somebody a second time who we knew to be wildly reckless and irresponsible and racist and demagogic? It's because people are
8: listen to him bearing false witness,
9: spiritually adrift in this country right now. And if we don't have an answer for how to give people more purpose when they wake up in the morning, then I think we're just in for more of this. But this is.
8: Listen to him speaking in religious terms about why you need to give power to Democrats. Give us power. It's the only way to get right with Jesus. That's Chris Murphy. That's it. The road to salvation is through the Democrat Party. This is heretical nonsense. Also, it's pretty rich coming from a party that's got Talafrico as the nominee in Texas. Have you seen this? This ad is so wonderful. It's great. It's just I can't get over it. It's Lone Star Liberty Pack put together a spot about James Talafrico. Now they have their own spin on this. They call him Low T Talarico, which is great as well. But it is basically, it's a compilation, like I asked for. I asked for this. You remember when this all got started? I said, guys, just get a compilation together. Take us through the Talafreak show, would you? Of all of the insanity that's coming out of the mouth of this guy who claims to be some sort of Presbyterian minister. Here's the nominee for the Democrats in Texas. Listen to this.
17: The Democrats have a weird candidate.
18: God is non-binary. There are many more than two biological sexes. In fact, there are six. It is now existential that we try to reduce our meat consumption. The American flag is such a complicated symbol for most of us. Prophetic voices like Jesus have helped me reckon with my own whiteness, my own masculinity. Our southern border should be like our front porch. There should be a giant welcome mat out front. No need to sit and cry over, you know, your whiteness or your masculinity. They're going to call me a radical leftist.
19: Something that you love that's not family or friends.
18: I love, I'm just saying this because it's on my mind, the trans children.
17: The Democrats have a weird candidate.
20: Low T Talarico, too weak for Texas. Lone Star Liberty Pack is responsible for the content of this ad.
8: Kill shot. Kill shot. Jim, you're an expert on Texas. You've done some immersion education on the subject. How does Texas respond to a spot like that? What do Texans think when they see something like that?
5: Yeah, they're not going to go for a guy like that. Some will, actually, sadly.
8: Some will. Do they all live in Austin?
5: Austin, Dallas, San Antonio.
8: Couple. I got a little more faith in San Antonio. Maybe. But this is crazy, man. This is super crazy. This guy's running to become the next senator from Texas. You hear that? God is non-binary. There are six genders. Here's a question for the next debate. Is Talafrico going to do one? How about this? Name them. Name the six genders, would you? You said there are six genders. Would you name them one after the other? Wouldn't that be a great debate question? I'd love to see Talafrico answer that question. Any reporter, anywhere, just stick a microphone in his face and ask him, what are the six genders? Tell us. And then define them. What is the definition of each of those genders you've just laid out? Guy's he is a freak show. He's a freak show. And there's a lot of these freak shows on the left. You see, Debbie Dingell is upset that everybody is asking Democrats about Hassan Piker, the anti-American communist torture his dog whack job. Hassan Piker, for those of you who don't follow along in detail because you have like a normal life, Hassan Piker is a left-wing podcaster, a communist podcaster. He's achieved some level of success. Lots of people have been watching him, at least by the numbers. And he's been campaigning with people like Abdul El-Sayed. He appeared on campaign stages with him. There's all these pictures of them fist bumping and holding each other close. And now he's become something of a liability for Abdul El-Sayed because he's, again, an anti-American whack job. So there's the left right now. Some lefties are kind of doing the Jeremiah Wright treatment for him. like, oh, I barely know him. I don't agree with all of his opinions. And no. Some of that's repugnant. And meanwhile, like, they've spent a lot of time with the guy. They were very comfortable hanging out with him up until he became a political liability in the states in which they're running now in these general elections. And Debbie Dingell, with the single funniest name of in all of Congress, it's alliterative and humorous. She was just out giving a speech, and she was yelling at the reporters who were present, screaming at them, don't ask me about Hassan Piker. No more asking about Hassan Piker. Not allowed to ask about Hassan Piker. Now, I don't know about you, Jim, but my understanding of American politics is if you don't want somebody to talk about something, you don't usually scream at them to stop talking about it. Don't talk about this subject. It kind of makes everyone think, oh, we should talk about that subject. Here's Debbie Dingell screaming about it.
1: I'm done. So don't any reporter ask me again about Hassan Piker. It's not what November is about. Republicans are trying to make it. They're trying to divide us. And we got to stop letting them try to divide us.
8: It's Republicans' fault that Hassan Piker's a psychopath, and then your candidates keep cozying up to him. It's your fault. If you voted for Trump, it's your fault that occurred. I love how everything is Trump's fault. Everything is the fault of Trump and his supporters. Democrats are never responsible for the depravity of their own actions. Never. And Debbie Dingell, boy, she does not want you lumping her in the same sentence with Hassan Piker anymore. You know? Hassan Piker and Debbie Dingell. And Debbie Dingell and Hassan Piker. And if you say those names together too frequently, I think people are going to get a bad association. They're going to associate the two of those people together, Hassan Piker and Debbie Dingell, and Debbie Dingell and Hassan Piker. You know what I mean? So I would hesitate before you keep repeating it, because Debbie Dingell and Hassan Piker don't want you to keep saying Debbie Dingell and Hassan Piker. It's really important that you resist doing that, because it's inconvenient to Debbie Dingell that you mention Hassan Piker in the same sentence with her. Whatever happened to the old surly reporters, remember? Like, there was an era of reporting where a reporter wouldn't take kindly to being told by a lawmaker what to do and how to do their job. Where are all the reporters sticking microphones in Debbie Dingell's face this morning? Going, hey, why are you so desperate to separate yourself from Hassan Piker? What has he said? What has he done that you find repugnant enough to establish distance from him? You think it's a mistake, maybe, that your party is defined by a guy like Hassan Piker? Any chance? By the way, like, I think we should all just spend all of our time on social media now in Debbie Dingell's replies, just asking her about her relationship with Hassan Piker and why she's so insistent that the rest of us not think about it at all. That's what these guys are up to. It's just amazing. It's just amazing. Oh, man. Republicans, you are being dealt the most obvious winning hand in any election. And yet I am still concerned that you are going to face plant before you get to the finish line, that you're going to trip before you get to the finish line. I was talking to Dan Bongino this morning on his excellent show. Dan and I trade off conversations every week. He comes on the radio show, and then I join him on his podcast on alternating weeks. And I joined him today, and we were talking about this. And one of the conversations was just about how President Trump has an incredible, really does have an incredible list of achievements that he's going into the midterms with. And he's asking voters to make this a referendum on him. He really wants the American people to think about President Trump and his track record as they cast their ballots this November. And that would be a real favor to especially Republicans who have failed to deliver on the Trump agenda in their capacity as members of the House and the Senate. And I told Dan, you know, I noticed this week that President Trump got on Truth Social. And he posted a screen grab of a friend of ours. His name's Matt Van Swall, who is a really talented, a talented internet communicator. He's always talking about the excesses of the left and his appreciation for the Trump administration. But something Matt had posted within the last week was about all these Republicans who have failed to meet the obligations of the American people. And he's really disappointed in so many Republican elected officials. And guess who shared that story? President Trump. President Trump screen grabbed Matt Van Swall's entire post and then posted it to Truth Social. Now, dummies in the media are like, why is Trump attacking himself? Trump's not attacking himself, you morons. Trump's position is he needs backup. He needs people in Washington who are going to support his agenda. Just a, like an obvious, right off the top of my head, assessment of President Trump's time in office this time around really redounds to his benefit. That border we were talking about in the first half hour, which was wide open, is now airtight. That's a massive victory. In fact, that's exactly what we voted for. Illegal aliens are being deported in record numbers. Do we want more deportations? Well, absolutely. We voted for mass deportations. But they're being deported in record numbers. We have net migration out of the country. We have American citizens, native-born Americans, getting jobs. That's a reversal of the trend that was occurring under Biden when all the jobs gains were going to immigrants. And the workforce is growing in the private sector, shrinking in the government sector. That's a reversal of the Biden trend. That's a big deal. The murder rate is at record lows. Again, this is just all off the top of my head. This is the kind of stuff that I've been thrilled about from the Trump era. The big, beautiful law is that no longer just a bill. It seems forgotten, but of course it is very important considering it happened this Congress. Going into the midterms, it was an achievement by the president. What did it do? It made permanent the tax cuts from the original Trump tax cuts. It cut taxes for Americans all across the country. It cut taxes when it came to Social Security and overtime and tips. These are massive victories for working people who are trying to figure out how to make ends meet. Huge. The cost of drugs is coming down. The biggest drop in a single month since March of 1963. We just experienced it in July of this year. That's a big deal. And so are there other challenges? No doubt. Is the president able to do everything on his own? Absolutely not. But if you're going to assess the record, you're going to be pretty pleased by what you view, if you're viewing it in any way in a neutral way. So President Trump's going to go into this convention in Dallas with, I think, a really incredible and important story to tell. And if Republicans can grow the numbers this November, it will be in spite of their shortcomings. I mean, the rest of the Republicans. It will be in spite of their shortcomings. It'll be because President Trump has succeeded at levels that so many of them did not. That's just the truth. And if they lose, by the way, if Republicans lose ground this November, they're going to have to own that. Why did they lose? It won't be because of President Trump. That guy moved heaven and earth to make you successful. If Republicans lose control of both houses of Congress or one house of Congress, it will be as a result, in some small part at least, of their own shortcomings, especially in the United States Senate, where they can't pass a simple thing like the Save America Act. It's obvious. I've been spending all year warning about it. This audience is going to be, of course, more locked in than a lot of people, more locked in down in the fight, no matter what, in spite of the shortcomings of so many of these Republicans. And that's what makes you wonderful. But I've been saying all year long, if anyone who's truly on President Trump's side is somehow dissuaded from going to the polls and participating in the midterms this year, one of the reasons that might occur is Republicans who failed to deliver on the promises that got them in office in the first place. That's just a reality of politics. If you show up in office and then you don't do the job, you're going to dissuade people. I'm sorry, I'm just here to report the news. Now, this is not over. It's not a fait accompli. We're going into the midterms. We have a very good case to make. And boy, the Democrats have sinister intentions if they get power back. That should all be a huge energizer for the American people to get out and vote and to help give President Trump the backup he so badly needs. But as always, I'm just going to tell you the truth as I see it. More ahead on The Vince Show.
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0: Yeah, look, Democrats are making no secret of what they want to do with power. They want to hurt Republicans. I played the James Carville clip for you yesterday, where he's the raging Cajun was doing exactly that. He was going ballistic over the idea that Jared Kushner had a meeting of some type with Hakeem Jeffries. He's upset about it. He's upset. His position is that these people are not human, meaning Republicans, President Trump and the people around him, not human. They need to be destroyed. That's our obligation. We don't treat them as legitimate counterparts. That's not like dealing with the other political party and trying to forge ahead as a country. We have to crush them. And Hakeem Jeffries released something of a hostage video this week, promising that he would do that, as the left was upset that he met with Jared Kushner. He's been on a media tour trying to explain himself to his own radical base. Here's why I did it. Here's why I did it. But don't you worry. We're going to hold them accountable. We're going after them. The promise of the Democrats is chaos. The promise of the Democrats is to abuse their power no matter what level at which they get it. We're going to grind the will of the people to a screeching halt. We're going to stop the Trump administration in its tracks. We're going to launch another impeachment. Our plan is to disrupt. That's it. It's not to build. It's not to deliver. It's to disrupt, to be agents of chaos, a bunch of AOCs. This is what they have to offer. And so we're going into the midterms. Do the Republicans have advantages? Yeah, they've got President Trump's track record. They have a war chest, a massive one that the president apparently is about to start spending at some huge level. Democrats are in massive amounts of debt and have a horrible story to tell. They've got communists, socialists spilling out of every corner of their party, running as candidates, promising to make the country more inefficient, rob you of liberty, make it more expensive, make your life more unaffordable. I mean, Jim, you and I could come up with the messaging strategy for the Republican Party right now. They've got a great case to make. They just have to go out and make it. They've got to do it. All right, coming up on the program, we've got some more information to share with you about. Hey, for, like, you see that the left is trying to arrest ICE agents for doing their jobs? They're trying to arrest ICE agents now. More on that insanity and a lot more ahead on The Vince Show.
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4: From ABC News, I'm Michelle Franzen. The jury in the Lindsey Clancy trial has started deliberations. The Massachusetts mother is charged in the strangulation murders of her three children in 2023. Defense attorneys say she suffered from postpartum psychosis. ABC's Peter Harlambu says the judge gave jury instructions and more options to reach a verdict.
5: They first have to consider this question about whether or not Clancy was able to tell the difference between right and wrong. If they conclude that she was suffering from a mental defect that prevents her from being able to make that distinction, conform her actions to the law, then she'd be found guilty by not guilty by reason of lack of criminal responsibility, commonly known as the insanity defense. If it's the case that they believe she was not suffering from that kind of mental defect, they then get to the next question of, should this be first-degree murder, should this be second-degree murder, or should this be manslaughter?
4: Rescues continuing across Nepal and Tibet following catastrophic mudslides and flooding throughout a popular tourist valley. More than 350 people have died, according to Nepali police, and at least 1,300 are missing following the mudslides that occurred in Tibet that triggered glacial melt and flooding in Nepal. ABC's Tom Sufi Burridge has more.
6: We know the area was at risk to this type of thing in the past, but everyone is saying that nothing on this scale, nothing with this type of catastrophic impact, the scale of the water that built up. We've been told by one expert that the kind of wave-like wall of water which came crashing down could have been as high as about 150 feet.
4: A State Department spokesperson says as many as 90 Americans may be impacted by the floods. Former Bosnian Serb General Ratko Mladic, who was serving a life sentence for war crimes in the Yugoslavia wars in the 1990s, has died. UN officials say at a hospital in The Hague, he was 84. Mortgage rates edging up again this past week, adding to the slump in the housing market. The 30-year fixed rate, 6.66%. You're listening to 8-4.
7: 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This is Jed Mascon. 22 missing Americans who were on a spiritual pilgrimage from Tennessee are now among the missing today in Nepal after what is being described as a massive geophysical event which caused extreme flash flooding that left more than 100 people dead. Video of the event shows a 160-foot wall of water coming into a town, wiping it away, leaving nothing. Buildings all gone. Around the world, as you can imagine, and of course in her home state of Tennessee, there continues to be an outpouring of love and gratitude for Dolly Parton, who died in Nashville at the age of 80. Several things have happened since the family announced her death from cancer. There's a petition to rename Nashville's International Airport in honor of her. One state senator is now proposing new legislation, declaring September the 25th as 9-to-5 day in Tennessee. In health news, the FDA approved a treatment for advanced pancreatic cancer, offering new life extending care for patients with one of the most aggressive forms of cancer. From the environment, hunting and fishing in Tennessee could cost an average of nearly 30% more as the Tennessee Wildlife Resources Agency deals with a major loss of funding.
1: Here's the official forecast. Mostly sunny today. However, we could see some afternoon showers and thunderstorms. Heat index making it feel like 102. A chance of rain and thunderstorms tonight down to 70. Tomorrow, patchy morning fog, then mostly sunny and 92. Partly cloudy Friday night, 68 degrees. Sunny and 94 for Saturday. Saturday night, mostly clear, 71. Sunday, scattered afternoon showers and thunderstorms and 94 degrees. I'm Craig Allen on WGOW.
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8: All right, 844-484-3872, 844-4-THE-USA. That's the way to join us today, coast to coast, sea to shining sea. You can get in here on the program. I have another immigration-related story for you, and this time it involves ICE. Now, you'll notice that the theme on the left is they lie about the condition of the border under Biden, and then they lie about the people who are trying to fix the crisis that Biden caused, right? Because ICE agents are fanned out across the country right now, bringing in record numbers of illegals. And the left is acting as if they're just a bunch of Nazis, a bunch of brown shirts, just being awful human beings by doing what? Enforcing our laws. You don't like our laws? Change them. They have no plan to. They just want to demonize the good men and women of federal law enforcement. And so an ICE agent at the center of some deranged battle between Minnesota and Texas has just been released from jail today. An immigration officer, New York Times now with the reporting, this is an update, this is all breaking. An immigration officer facing state charges in connection with a shooting in Minneapolis was released from jail on Thursday after Republican officials in Texas prevailed in an extradition battle with their Democrat counterparts in Minnesota. It's unclear whether the agent will ultimately answer those charges in court. The officer, a man named Christian Castro of Immigration and Customs Enforcement, notice, by the way, the left is attacking an Hispanic American. They really hate him, especially because he's an ICE agent, had been jailed for the last 3 months in Cameron County, Texas, while Minnesota officials sought to have him sent north to face assault charges related to a shooting in January that wounded a Venezuelan immigrant. He was released just before 7 a.m. local time this morning. The Times notes that it's rare for federal agents to face state criminal charges for on-duty conduct, and the Trump administration has argued that the charges Minnesota prosecutors have filed against Mr. Castro are illegitimate. It's also exceedingly rare for one governor not to act on a request from another to extradite a criminal defendant, as Governor Greg Abbott of Texas has done. So what you have here is Tampon Tim Walz and Keith Ellison, the Attorney General of Minnesota, trying to criminalize federal law enforcement. They've issued a warrant for the guy's arrest. And since then, there's been a tussle between the state of Texas and Minnesota over whether or not this guy will actually be extradited to Minnesota to be prosecuted by the whack jobs who run the state. Now, you'll notice, of course, that they are very selective about who they want to hold criminally accountable in Minnesota. If you're an ICE agent, they want to destroy you. If you're a illegal alien rapist, they'll grant you a pardon to try and prevent your deportation. Remember that? Who did that? Who did that? Oh, that was Tampon Tim Walz. That was Keith Ellison. That was the head of the Supreme Court in the state. All these Democrats, they made excuses for an illegal alien who raped a 10-year-old girl over and over and over again, granted him a pardon. Why? Because they thought that that would preclude a deportation by the Trump administration. Well, that was stupid because the Trump administration picked him up anyway and kicked him right out of the country. Good. They're a sanctuary state. Minneapolis is a sanctuary city for illegal aliens, for invaders of the United States. Minnesota is a state in which fraud happens rampantly. Somali pirates have been stealing money from the American people for years, assisted by Tampon Tim Walz and Keith Ellison. And they're acting like they're Mr. Law Enforcement. We got to take this guy into custody. It's only right. We got to bring justice. Bring justice? You wouldn't know justice if it got in the shower naked with you. You have no idea what you're talking about. You're just trying to abuse your power right now in order to hurt federal law enforcement to prevent justice. Everything is upside down world with these people. So the reason this has occurred, the reason that this guy gets sprung free, is because a judge yesterday, a federal judge, refused to order Texas to send this guy to Minnesota. U.S. District Judge Fernando Rodriguez Jr., another Hispanic last name. There you go. As the left is probably angry about that too. How dare you? You're supposed to listen to us. Wrote in an order that he couldn't prevent a county sheriff from releasing Christian Castro or order Texas Governor Greg Abbott to sign his extradition warrant. The Cameron County Sheriff said he would release Castro this morning, and he did. The guy's out. Now, Greg Abbott had a statement about this. This was a bit ago, August 19th, Texas Governor Greg Abbott had this to say about Tim Walz and this idea that he's got to send this ICE agent to Minnesota.
9: Well, first of all, I don't trust Tim Walz on anything, let alone something like this. But listen, while they're making demands, I could have demanded my own. And that is, it's time for Minnesota to step up and repay the United States of America and Americans for all the fraud that they've committed in their state under federal programs. And I will not respond to them at all until they step up and do what's right and they acknowledge their fault in the fraud that took place and they fully repay the United States of America for the fraud they committed.
8: Yeah, Minnesota's a failed state. It's like they don't even have a government. It's completely lawless. It's third world. Like, oh, we have an extradition agreement. You better send us whoever we want. How about you get your house in order? We're not listening to any of this crap. You're a fake governor, a fake attorney general, running your country, your state, rather, into the ground, selling out the American people, fraud at unbelievable levels. You guys should be in handcuffs. We should have a conversation right now about what it takes to get you prosecuted. Not an ICE agent doing his job. And I love the way the left structures this. It's like the most predictable thing. Because the way, if you go back to the original coverage, it was May 18th of this year. New York Times had a piece on this. ICE agent charged in shooting of a Venezuelan immigrant in Minnesota. State prosecutors Monday charged a U.S. Immigration and Customs Enforcement agent with assault in the January shooting of a Venezuelan immigrant in Minneapolis, an incident that sparked violent protests at the height of the Trump administration's immigration crackdown. Listen to the passive voice of that sentence. The incident sparked protests. By whom? Who was protesting? Who was acting violent? I love, and they're not, it's not protest. They're insurrections. So a bunch of left-wing insurrectionists started lighting Minneapolis on fire, and it's the ICE agent's fault. It's the Trump administration's fault. Again, it's the same, you know, illogical construction that they always develop, which is, how do I make this Trump's fault? Remember the closing year of Biden's awful administration as the border was wide open? And they were saying that, well, this border being wide open, the only answer here is to pass this amnesty bill. If we pass this amnesty bill, the border won't be wide open. That was what they were offering us. And so normal people are like, hell no, amnesty? What are you, an idiot? Of course that's going to make it worse. That's stupid. And President Trump said, hell no, what are you, an idiot? Of course that's going to make it worse. And so you know what the left did? They blamed Trump for the border. The border's wide open because of Trump. Trump, the civilian, the private citizen, the guy who's running for office so that he can be president of the United States and fix all this? Yeah, yeah, Trump told the Republicans to keep the border wide open so that he had a predicate to come back into office. What? Are you seriously? Yep, they were seriously going with it. They just lied to you about it. It's a lie. And of course, what did we learn the second Trump came into office? I said it in the last hour. It didn't even require a new law. Oh, it just required a new president. In other words, Joe Biden could have secured the border without a law. They didn't have to pass an amnesty bill. They didn't have to pass anything. They could have just secured the border. They didn't. And then they blame Trump for it being wide open. It's Trump's fault. It's the same stuff. And so here, when you've got rioting going on in Minneapolis, it's Trump's fault. It's Trump's fault that insurrectionists are destroying Minneapolis. A lot of these people weren't even from Minnesota. They bust in. These are Antifa lunatics. They bust in, start wrecking everything. And then the left says, yeah, that's Trump's fault. This is a weird game. This is a very weird game that you're playing with me. And so good for Greg Abbott. Good for Greg Abbott for telling these guys, no, pound sand. No. You're a sanctuary state. Don't be ridiculous. You're protecting illegal alien foreign invaders. And Greg Abbott said, look, if in the, God forbid, awful scenario, we get another Joe Biden somehow in the White House and the borders get kicked wide open again, and the left tries to force all of these illegals into the state of Texas, Greg Abbott's going to go back to what he did in the first place, which, I got to be honest, it did help spur on the popular vote, every swing state victory for President Trump, because Greg Abbott said, fine, you want to make this my problem? I'm going to make it everybody else's problem. I'm going to make it a blue state problem. He started sending these guys to places like Texas and Chicago. Remember those Chicago meetings? You had black Chicagoans standing up at the meetings going, what's going on? Why are there illegal aliens pouring into our city? Why is this happening? Why are these illegals taking all of these resources that are dedicated to American citizens? Why is this happening? And the answer to that has been, and always is, it's the left. The left did this to you. And the more that people wake up to it, no matter the color of the city, meaning red or blue, no matter. The more people wake up to this, the better. But you got to wake up fast. More ahead on The Vince Show.
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11: 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I met Meathead. 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Sadly, not so long ago, we lost Meathead. 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I bet there's not a person in the house right now that doesn't owe Meathead a return favor." Not so long after he suffered a stroke, his son Rusty did. 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
1: Go in Talafrico, May of 2020, he wrote the following, quote, this is the middle of COVID, quote, white skin gives me and every white American immunity from the virus. But we spread it wherever we go, through our words, our actions, and our systems. We don't have to be showing symptoms like a white hood or a Confederate flag to be contagious. White skin makes you immune to the virus. That's funny. Then why'd so many white people have to get the jab? What was that about? There was a lot of white people who were fired from their jobs. A lot of white members of the military were kicked out. They should have just... Dr. Talafrico said that their skin protected them. They didn't get a virus. This is... He sounds like he was on Fauci's team. It's your white skin that's giving you protection from the virus. White, what are you talking about? This doesn't make any sense. It's fine. I don't know. I get pretty good tans in the summer, but I would consider myself to have relatively white skin. But I caught COVID. February of, it was 2021 or something. I had a pretty nasty little bout of COVID, which then I was subsequently told that doesn't give you immunity because you had COVID. It doesn't. Every other disease kind of works that way. When you catch it, then you develop some immunity to it. Not in your case. You need to get the jab. Okay. It was miserable. Actually, when I came down with it, Jim, I was on the air. I was doing mornings on WMAL. It was very early morning. And suddenly I started freezing on the air. It was weird. I was freezing. Why am I freezing? And I'm like I put a hoodie on because I got to warm up a little bit. I'm shaking. My teeth are chattering in front of the microphone. And my co-host, Mary Walter, looked at me at the time and she goes, are you feeling okay? I think something's wrong. I'm like, I'm not sure. I think I feel fine. I was trying to fight through it. And then sure enough, COVID. And I thought I had natural immunity. But then Fauci told me, no, you don't have natural immunity. He's screaming at me. James Talafrica told me I had white skin, so I'm fine. These guys are crazy, man. These people are psychopaths. Please, please, I beg of you, keep them away from power. Come on, Texas. President Trump heading to Texas to support Ken Paxton. And I think he's opening up some of that money, too. He's going to start using the war chest. The ads will be easy. Very easy to cut. More ahead on The Vince Show.
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4: From ABC News, I'm Michelle Franzen. Rescue operations continuing in Nepal and Tibet following historic mudslides. Experts say that was triggered by glacial melt and massive flooding in the region. Nepali police says that at least 358 are dead, 1,300 others missing, including dozens of Americans. President Trump at the White House says the U.S. is sending help.
5: We are sending aid, and we've spoken to the leadership, and we let them know anything they want will happen.
4: The State Department says it's pledging $500,000 in assistance through Catholic Relief Services. The president made those comments after signing an executive order calling for Lake Ontario to be changed to Lake America, he says. ABC's Karen Travers says it's the latest escalation in the tariff tiff between the U.S. and Canada.
6: He said Canada treats us very badly. The Canadian tariffs, of course, that they announced in retaliation to the ones the president put in place over the weekend, they don't go into effect until September 8th. So, of course, there is a bit of time potentially to see if there was a potential for some conversations to restart. We had heard from the vice president the other day that there were ongoing negotiations, despite other officials here at the White House indicating that the time for talking was over.
4: In Massachusetts, jurors are deliberating in the Lindsay Clancy trial. The mother is charged in the murders of her three children in 2023. Defense attorneys say she suffered from postpartum psychosis. ABC's Peter Haralambu says the jury has more options for trying to reach a verdict.
7: This case got very complicated yesterday when the judge decided that this jury can consider the lesser included offenses of second degree murder and manslaughter. This is no longer a question of, is Clancy unable to tell the difference between right and wrong because of her psychosis and get sent to a facility, or get sent to prison because she's guilty of first degree murder. The jury has more options now.
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8: 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This is Jed Mescott. 22 missing Americans who were on a spiritual pilgrimage from Tennessee are now among the missing today in Nepal after what is being described as a massive geophysical event, which caused extreme flash flooding that left more than 100 people dead. Video of the event shows a 160-foot wall of water coming into a town, wiping it away, leaving nothing. Buildings all gone. Around the world, as you can imagine, and of course in our home state of Tennessee, there continues to be an outpouring of love and gratitude for Dolly Parton, who died in Nashville at the age of 80. Several things have happened since the family announced her death from cancer. There's a petition to rename Nashville's International Airport in honor of her. One state senator is now proposing new legislation, declaring September the 25th as 9-to-5 day in Tennessee. In health news, the FDA approved a treatment for advanced pancreatic cancer, offering new life extending care for patients with one of the most aggressive forms of cancer. From the environment, hunting and fishing in Tennessee could cost an average of nearly 30% more as the Tennessee Wildlife Resources Agency deals with a major loss of funding.
9: Here's the official forecast. Mostly sunny today. However, we could see some afternoon showers and thunderstorms. Heat index making it feel like 102. A chance of rain and thunderstorms tonight down to 70. Tomorrow, patchy morning fog, then mostly sunny and 92. Partly cloudy Friday night, 68 degrees. Sunny and 94 for Saturday. Saturday night, mostly clear, 71. Sunday, scattered afternoon showers and thunderstorms and 94 degrees. I'm Craig Allen on WGOW.
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12: All right, 844-484-3872, 844-4-THE-USA. That's the way to join us today, from coast to coast, from sea to shining sea. The Trump administration is cracking down on Antifa again. Now, they've charged a bunch of these Antifa lunatics and have begun putting them in jail. But cracking down on the foot soldiers, the people that they just, you know, kind of the pink-haired weirdos that they release from Arkham Asylum and deploy on the streets, that's one thing. But you really got to go after the infrastructure. You need to go after the supervillains themselves. And we got a big announcement from a great Secretary of State yesterday, Marco Rubio, that they have designated one of the primary communications networks for Antifa as a terror organization around the planet. The name of this group, the Autistici Inventati, a major far-left tech collective, is now considered a transnational far-left terrorist network by the United States government. They call themselves the AI Collective, and they're used by the most active and violent Antifa cells in the United States and around the world. Secretary Rubio saying there will be no refuge for violent extremists who wage war on our civilization and plot to undermine law and order, destroy critical infrastructure, assault political opponents, or conspire to conceal their crimes from authorities. We will use all of the tools and authorities at our disposal to fight terrorism and protect our way of life from terrorist coercion. Now, what have these guys done? What is the AI Collective in terms of what it's done? And the State Department has a very helpful document on this subject. They say that the AI Collective provides the encryption tools and services that violent far-left extremist groups operating in the United States and around the world use frequently to communicate with one another. Many of these groups have relied on the AI Collective's digital infrastructure to plot or incite violent attacks, recruit others to engage in criminal activity, publish official communiques by U.S. designated foreign terrorist organizations, and disseminate maps of critical infrastructure along with instructions for building IEDs, all routed through a network of foreign servers intended to conceal the criminal activity from law enforcement. And the State Department gives us some examples. So this year, there were anarchist cells who were sabotaging rail systems in France, Italy, Germany, and the Netherlands. They were using AI Collective tools and services to communicate and to disseminate IED information to their extremist followers and to take responsibility for the attacks. as they were targeting railways and other critical infrastructure. That was happening in those European countries. And remember, it was earlier this year, Marco Rubio met with countries all around the planet saying it's time for us to tackle far-left terrorism and we're going to do it together. What was it, 85 countries he assembled, Jim? It was a lot of people. A lot of different countries he got together to do that. Gave a great speech on the occasion. Here's another one. An anarchist cell that was responsible for sabotaging the Transalpine pipeline in March of this year, which temporarily halted crude oil flows in Austria, Germany, and the Czech Republic. It relied on AI collective tools and services. They claimed responsibility for the attack. They published official communiques, as well as to disseminate a manifesto calling for additional attacks on critical infrastructure and referring adherents to yet another AI collective platform, which provides detailed sabotage materials as well as maps of vulnerable critical infrastructure across North America. That would be the United States, of course. And then they do have examples that are specifically from America. They've got a lot of examples here, by the way. But they have examples specifically from the United States, the way that left-wing radicals, Antifa groups in particular, have attacked us. So they take you to the Oregon-based Rose City Antifa. Have you seen them before? Rose City Antifa, they're full of kind of the, you know, garden variety purple-haired lunatics. I know that I think it was Andy Ngo has spent a lot of time both being assaulted by them and reporting on them. He's a great journalist exposing all of this. Rose City Antifa has relied on AI collective tools and services to organize and incite violent and criminal acts domestically, including an attack on Customs and Border Patrol helicopters that did lead to a federal indictment. Rose City Antifa also used AI collective tools to disseminate doxing lists. This would be personal information to help track somebody down to threaten them. They were disseminating this, doxing lists, and releasing illegally obtained personal information of ICE officers. This is what the left does, a terror group attacking ICE officers. Jim, are we seeing a lot of coverage in the media today about this? About the left-wing terror groups attacking ICE officers? Anything?
13: No.
12: Okay, thank you. Along with calls for targeted attacks on ICE agents in the streets and in their homes. The anarchist cell responsible for waging a violent campaign to prevent the construction of that law enforcement training center in Atlanta, Georgia. Remember that? We covered it here. The left was attacking day after day, night after night, a training center for law enforcement. What does a training center do for law enforcement? Helps make the cops better at their jobs, better servants for the public, better order, better able to restore order. It makes them understand their responsibilities as law enforcement officers, how to follow the law and the commission of while they're restoring it, while they're enforcing it. In other words, if you're the kind of person who is concerned about the excesses of law enforcement, you want them to be well trained, don't you? No, not the left. They're an anarchist group, the State Department explains. And they were attacking that law enforcement training center in Atlanta. They relied on AI collective tools and services to claim responsibility for the attacks on law enforcement officers, to disseminate doxing lists and illegally obtain private information, to threaten government officials and business owners, and to circulate instructions for making IEDs. They're terrorists. That's what they are. Against government buildings and local businesses. The cell remains active and still uses AI collective tools and services to incite violent and criminal acts against government officials, law enforcement, and critical infrastructure. And then finally here in the list of all of these terror groups in the United States, many of them, who use AI collective to communicate, there's this group called Jane's Revenge. You've also heard of them. We've talked about this group. Jane's Revenge is an enthusiastically pro-abortion terror operation who has been waging firebombing campaigns against crisis pregnancy centers in the United States. Now, a crisis pregnancy center is a wholesome place. It's a place where an expectant mother is concerned about how she's going to be able to take care of this child, what she can do, probably very nervous about what comes next. And these crisis pregnancy centers, these guys are angels on earth. I love the crisis pregnancy centers. They're in many cases, I think most cases, they're Christian operations. They are very wholesome and helpful. They provide not just support for the mother while she's carrying her child, but support for her after she has her child. They help. They have diapers and formula and everything. They're there to help. They are truly one. And every single one of these people that I've talked to, it's just a completely uplifting experience. Like, man, there is something. The spirit is with these people, but the left wants to attack them. The left wants to destroy them. So there were a lot of attacks on these crisis pregnancy centers in the United States. And remember, this was during the Biden era that it was happening a lot. Merrick Garland said that he couldn't prosecute the Jane's Revenge terror operations because they did it at night. It's too dark. Law enforcement doesn't operate at night. Not when Democrats are in charge. Yeah, it's just hard. Can't do it. Yes, you can. You're just aiding and abetting the terror. They relied on AI collective tools to publish their official documents and claim responsibility for the violent acts, the criminal acts, and to incite copycat attacks. Four members of the group were later charged for violating federal law and engaging in a conspiracy against rights through threats of force and intimidation. So this is a big deal. You've got, you know, how many times have we seen this kind of left-wing violence? And then you and I are left saying, okay, now what's going to happen? Who's going to be held accountable? What are we going to do about it? And at the State Department level, in addition to the prosecutions we've seen, including of members of Jane's Revenge and Antifa, that's all well and good. But at the State Department level, now they're using terror designations to shut down the infrastructure that powers all of that, that terror, including this Operation AI Collective. And the left is angry about it, man. There's the wailing and gnashing of teeth has immediately ensued. In fact, the behavior of the left yesterday upon Secretary Rubio's announcement may very well have been downright criminal. And what I mean by that is, as soon as Marco Rubio said that, we have officially, under the law, applied a terror designation to this group. You had lefties rushing to the internet to provide material support to an officially designated terror group yesterday. Now, does that carry criminal consequences? Yes, it does. I've got more information about that insanity coming up ahead on The Vince Show.
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12: All right, so Marco Rubio comes out and goes, all right, we have a new terror designation for an operation that's been powering Antifa in the United States. Good news. Very good news. What did the left say yesterday? Well, Jim, you ever heard of one of these guys called Krasenstein? There's two brothers. They're lefty brothers. They're called the Krasenstein brothers. I've seen them incidentally through the years. They're
23: the militant midgets of X.
12: Are they midgets? Are they?
23: They're pretty tiny.
12: Oh, they're elfin. Oh, I didn't know that. Oh, that's well adorable. But here's the problem. One of them, at least, may have committed a crime yesterday. And here's how it works. Brian Krasenstein posts to X immediately upon Marco Rubio going, this is a terror group. He says, quote, please donate to Autistici Inventati, AI, an independent volunteer-run internet services collective. They stand for anti-racism. Anti-racism, which is code word for racism, to be clear. Anti-fascism, which is also a code for fascism. Anti-sexism. Again, this is all bigotry. And anti-militarism, it's a way of attacking the American military. And opposition to authoritarianism and hierarchies, he says, which, of course, he's, of course, a huge, huge proponent of left-wing authoritarianism. So he says, please donate to the terror group. Now, I'm reading this particular post to you right now from my notes because I can't read it to you from the internet. He deleted it as of this morning. I saw it last night, Jim, as I was compiling the notes for today's program. I saw this. I was like, well, this is crazy. That kind of seems like he's supporting a terror group, doesn't it? Well, he's deleted it since then. And in fact, the Assistant Secretary of State for Global Affairs is a fellow called Dylan Johnson. And he posted online about this. He wrote, donating money to a specially designated global terrorist organization is a federal crime. You can be prosecuted and sentenced to 20 years in federal prison and fined up to $1 million. So maybe talk to a lawyer before listening to this moron, he writes. Which is, that's good advice. That's an official government statement from the Assistant Secretary of State for Global Affairs. Don't listen to morons. Consult a lawyer. Oh, and Krasenstein apparently tweeted additionally that he made a personal donation, and then he deleted that tweet as well. Dylan Johnson, the Assistant Secretary of State, writing, why did Krasenstein tweet and then delete that he donated to a designated terrorist organization? He did. Probably because some lawyer in his life said, dude, this is not going to work out well for you. Erase that quickly, please. That is so completely stupid. And yet that's what the left was doing yesterday. It's remarkable. I love having an administration where they're actually enforcing the law. So we'll see what happens. I don't know if this guy, did he really make a donation to a terror group yesterday? That is very unwise. Look, I don't share your politics, son, but I would advise you against doing something very, very stupid. It also is another reminder, like the left really thinks that the law is kind of irrelevant, don't they? It's just about who's in charge. It's like if Trump's in charge and he's enforcing the law, he's somehow abusing his power. If the left's in charge and they're making up laws and violations of them, somehow that's just totally fine. They really think it's a choose your own adventure thing. Like it doesn't matter what the actual laws on the books are. So if we designate something as a terror organization, you just can donate to it. Totally fine. Whatever. I don't like Trump. I'll just donate to it. There are no consequences for that. Now watch. Krasinski's going to come out and say that he's being persecuted by the Trump administration for donating to a terror organization and then being prosecuted for it. Can't wait for that story. When it happens, I'll share it with you. But this is the left. You know, their radicalism is finally getting some scientific study, too. For years, with the government controlled by the left, controlling a lot of the research funding, they're always trying to claim that, oh, the right is very violent. They're a bunch of fascists, a bunch of authoritarians. They want to rule with violence. This is the claim. You've heard it before. The left makes it all the time. They do it in all their media outlets. It's utterly preposterous. If violence and authoritarianism, fascism, and trying to silence opposing opinions and use force to achieve your ends belongs to anybody, it's to the American left here in the United States of America. And a brand new study just came out that confirms all of this. All of it. And once again, Jim, you ready? It's from Rutgers. So I don't know what's going on in Rutgers, but Rutgers University out with another study about left-wing authoritarianism in the United States. And it's not shocking, but boy, it is appalling. More ahead on the Vince Show.
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1: The government that would avoid a return to a king or even a demagogue.
2: Oh, my gosh. Now, the only thing she's correct about, barely, is that if the Founding Fathers were somehow resuscitated and could observe modern-day America, would they be appalled? I think they'd be appalled. I think they'd be appalled by so many of the sellouts that have occurred at the hands of the people who were entrusted with this power by the American people. You know, people like Hillary Clinton. They'd be appalled by our borders collapsing. They'd be appalled by American jobs being sold out. They'd be appalled by people just handing out American citizenship like candy to illegal aliens who invade our country without our permission. Yeah, they'd be appalled by that. Utterly. Utterly. They'd be appalled by the trampling of the Bill of Rights. The Anti-Federalists fought very hard, by the way, for the Bill of Rights to be included in our Constitution, those first 10 wonderful amendments to the Constitution. They'd be appalled by the left's never-ending steady attacks on them, from the censorship, from the attacks on Christians, all the upending of the First Amendment, the constant threats to the Second Amendment. Yeah, the Founding Fathers would be completely appalled by that. And my suspicion is they'd be rooting for, given that environment, the guy who's looking to restore it, the guy who's trying to restore what it means to honor the Constitution, to respect the power of the presidency and what that means, restoring the executive branch to what it is, not having extra constitutional branches that suddenly spring out of nowhere. Oh, the SEC, the Federal Reserve, they can do whatever they want. They're not responsive to the federal government. This idea that Hillary Clinton and people like her keep pushing, that the Justice Department is somehow independent of the President of the United States. You think the founders would look at that and go, yeah, that makes sense? You think Madison is looking at this going, oh, yeah, that's exactly what I intended? Nope. No. No, they'd be appalled with Hillary, just like the rest of us. I'll be back with you tomorrow. Hey, subscribe to the Vince podcast. It would warm my heart. You should do that. Rumble.com/Vince to check it out. I'll be back with you tomorrow.
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8: From ABC News, I'm Michelle Franzen. Rescues continuing across Nepal and Tibet following catastrophic mudslides and flooding throughout a popular tourist valley. More than 350 people have died, according to Nepali police, and at least 1,300 are missing. President Trump now calling the flooding event terrible and says the U.S. is

0: Indeed. ABC's Tom Sufi Burridge has more.
1: Previously, we had information from Nepal's tourism board, and they were telling us that they were aware of 65 Americans who were missing. The U.S. State Department is now saying that it is aware of approximately 90 Americans who may be impacted by the floods. That's the wording that they are using, but I think we can assume that most of those 90 are either unaccounted for, missing, or potentially rescued and injured. We have had an update on the number of Americans rescued. We previously were told by Nepalese officials there were two Americans rescued. The State Department is now saying three.
0: In the latest escalation in the U.S.-Canada tariff battle, President Trump today signing an executive order to rename Lake Ontario, he says, to Lake America. The president also facing criticism from U.S. cattle ranchers after lifting some tariffs on imported beef. Here's ABC's Rachel Scott.
2: This set off a firestorm of criticism, especially in the Republican Party. So Senator John Barrasso, the number two Republican in the Senate, said Americans want U.S. beef on the table, not foreign imports. Senator Tom Cotton of Arkansas called this action ill-advised. Others in very competitive Senate races, like Congresswoman Ashley Henson, say that this is just a flat-out bad idea.
0: In Massachusetts, the jury is deliberating in the Lindsay Clancy trial. The mother is charged with killing her three children in 2023. Defense attorneys say she suffered from postpartum psychosis. Jurors have several options in reaching a verdict and must consider if Clancy meets the legal definition of having a mental defect and criminal intent at the times of the killings. You're listening to ABC News.
3: Here's the official forecast. Mostly sunny today. However, we could see some afternoon showers and thunderstorms. Heat index making it feel like 102. A chance of rain and thunderstorms tonight, down to 70. Tomorrow, patchy morning fog, then mostly sunny and 92. Partly cloudy Friday night, 68 degrees. Sunny and 94 for Saturday. Saturday night, mostly clear, 71. Sunday, scattered afternoon showers and thunderstorms and 94 degrees. I'm Craig Allen on WGOW.
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0: Well, hello, everybody. Welcome to the Todd Stearns Radio Show. We are proudly broadcasting border to border, coast to coast, across the Fruited Plain. Wow, it's we have a jam-packed show for you today, and a lot of just crazy, weird stories going on. By the way, the Lindsey Clancy, the final arguments, closing arguments in that trial, now underway, and we're going to dip into some of that, and we'll play some of the audio from that. What a crazy story that is. Also, Best Buy is in the headlines, and this is, it's the craziest story I've seen in a while. So a guy goes into a Best Buy, and he wants to buy a laptop computer. And you know how it is at Best Buy. First of all, it's hard to find anybody actually working in there. And so when you do finally get somebody, you know, you want to be polite and nice because you want to get your stuff and you want to pay for it. And then you've got to show your, you know, receipt before they let you walk out of the store and go about your day. So this guy wanted to buy a laptop. And the guy's pretty polite guy, really nice guy. And so he went up to the counter, and there's a clerk. And the guy says, I'd like to buy a laptop. And the clerk said, all right, let me go get you one. And he said, thank you, sir. Appreciate your help. Now, Dylan, if somebody said, thank you, sir, you know, that's a very polite, cordial thing to do. Normally, the customer wouldn't even say anything.
1: Yeah, saying thank you is like baseline, like, yeah, thank you.
0: Yeah, thank you, or thank you, sir. Which I think is even more like, okay, this is somebody who was raised right.
1: Yes.
0: So the guy says, thank you, sir. The clerk turns back around and says, how dare you? How dare you? I am no sir. I'm a ma'am. And so the guy was like, wait, what? And so the clerk happens to be transgender. So he's a dude who identifies as a girl, as a woman. And so the clerk is enraged over all of this. And the poor guy, the customer, was just trying to be nice and polite. And the customer, and this is all on video, and it's going viral on the socials, and the transgender Best Buy employee just became enraged. I refuse to sell you any laptop unless you call me a ma'am. You better call me a ma'am or there's going to be H-E double hockey sticks to pay. How dare you call me a man? And the poor guy is just sort of flummoxed. He's just sitting there saying, look, dude, I just want a laptop, dude. How dare you call me a dude? I've been triggered. So anyway, the guy was emotional. I don't know, maybe he was a woman. I don't know. So anyway, the customer is like, look, I just need a laptop computer. That's all. I just need a laptop. That's all. And the clerk says, I'm not going to sell. The clerk refused to sell the guy a laptop computer. You will not be able to purchase anything here unless you call me by my name. And I'm a ma'am. So the customer asked to see the manager, right? I mean, at that point, you're like, what is this? What's going on here? I would have thought, if this had happened to Todd Stearns, I would have thought I was being pranked. And I would have used every masculine pronoun in the world to address this guy. So anyway, the manager comes over. And the manager, all right, what's the problem here? And so the guy at this point, this guy's got his cell phone on, and he's recording everything. And so the guy was like, look, I just wanted a laptop. I went over. I said, can you get me a laptop? He said, sure. And I said, thank you, sir. And the store manager was like, how dare you? Who do you think you are calling my employee a sir when my employee is clearly a ma'am? Well, sir, your female employee has balls. Not boobs. Balls. So anyway, the manager takes the side of the transgender worker and refuses to sell the guy a laptop computer. Sir, we cannot sell you a laptop unless you properly identify my staffer by the preferred word. And that preferred word is ma'am. So the customer said, all right, I'm done here. And he left. He left. So apparently at Best Buy now, you must comply. Do they wear, I haven't been in a Best Buy in ages. Dylan, do you know if, I mean, are they wearing badges that, like, you know, with their preferred pronouns, all of that kind of stuff?
1: I don't think, no, the badges don't say the pronouns on them. Not that I'm aware of.
0: You know, back in the day, they used to have the Geek Squad, right? That was like the big cool thing that Best Buy did.
1: They still have them in our area a little bit. They have like a section.
0: No, I don't think so. I think they're calling it something else. They're calling it the Freak Squad now. Oh. The Freak Squad.
1: Not as good, but, you know, whatever they want.
0: Oh, my Lord. The country's gone slap crazy nuts, ladies and gentlemen. What can I tell you? So there you have it. Best Buy. They're standing by their aggrieved employee who got triggered. I wonder if, like, this is going to be workman's comp. Right? I mean, the employee could get a couple of weeks out of this.
1: For harassment?
0: Well, his harassment, but yes. Harassment, yes. I guess. I don't know. What would that even look like? You know, is this like PTSD or what? And here's the thing. You know the guy. I mean, there's a certain kind of person that works at Best Buy. So you know this was not exactly a looker. So it's not like... I mean, it was very clear if the guy said, thank you, sir, that this looked like a dude.
1: I mean, yeah. I mean, it probably, there was probably some stubble, maybe a small beard, you know? There had to be some reason why he said, sir. It couldn't have been because he just wanted to be offensive. Like,
0: no, exactly.
1: This guy probably looked like a guy.
0: You're exactly correct. Yeah. I'm just saying. All right. 901-260-5926, our telephone number. That's 901-260-5926. By the way, today is Caroline Leavitt's last day. This is it, right? She's wrapping up. She's making the rounds on the cable TV channels and talking about her last days. You know, the big question is who replaces Caroline Leavitt? You know, who would you, and they haven't made that announcement yet. You know, a lot of people are thinking that Trump may just do it himself. There's some speculation that maybe Marco Rubio or, you know, some of the cabinet secretaries might just do like a rotating shift. I'm curious who you think the president ought to pick. There's someone, I was doing a show last night in Cincinnati, WLW, and it was a late night show. They had me on to talk about my new book, The Golden Age, and we had a great, great conversation. It was like a half an hour. And the guy kept going, can you stick around? Can you stick around for somewhere? And I'm like, sure, yeah, happy to do it. So anyway, he said that he thinks Carrie Lake would be a great press secretary. And, you know, I got to thinking about that after the interview, and I think this guy is spot on. I think Carrie Lake would be ferocious because Carrie Lake will tear you a new one. Could you imagine Carrie Lake in front of the press corps? You know, she used to be, a lot of people don't remember this, she used to be a news anchor at a Fox affiliate in Phoenix before she got into politics. And Carrie Lake will not put up with any sort of foolishness from the White House press corps. They would be terrified All right, you, eyebrows, CNN, what do you want? What's your question? Never mind. Please don't yell at me. Please don't yell at me. Caitlin Collins, grow up hair. Go stand in the corner. Okay. Look, we would, you know what? We would preempt the radio show so that we could just take the press briefing live. Where's little Jimmy Acosta? Little Jimmy, where are you? I can't see. Oh, there you are. Somebody get him a phone book to sit on. Just emasculating the reporter. I would pay money to see that. I think Carrie Lake would be great. She would be able to advance the president's agenda, and I think that she'd be able to go to war with the press corps. Because she's a no-nonsense kind of a gal. But anyway, I'm just curious. Who do you think would be good? Some people have mentioned Scott Jennings over at CNN. Let me just say this about Scott Jennings. He is BFFs with Mitch McConnell and that crowd. He also gets very upset. And I've heard him, and this is nothing secret at all, but we were at a a Young America's Foundation gathering, and the guy's given a speech, and it was a fine enough, it was okay speech. But then, like, you take questions from the kids. And that's the whole thing about YAF, is these gatherings. And I've spoken at, gosh, probably a dozen of these things. And the fun part is after you speak, you take questions and from the students, and you have no idea what these kids are going to say. So I call these, just in my mind, I call it the Stump Starnes segment of the event, because, you know, the kids are going to try to, you know, they're going to try to catch up doing something, right? It's because they're kids. You know, it's fun. So anyway, somebody asked a question about how in the world Scott Jennings can put up with being around all these left-wingers at CNN. And I thought it was a terrific question and one that, you know, needed to be asked. And so Jennings actually lectures this kid and then the entire audience about how he doesn't like it. He doesn't appreciate people making fun of his colleagues at CNN. And I thought, oh, so you're... all right, woke, and a squish. All right, gotcha. I don't. And by the way, Jennings has been a never Trumper for a very long time. A very long time. I don't think he's the guy. Whoever it is, I think you've got to go back and look at their history. Look at what they've said about the president. You've got to do your research here, because getting the wrong person in, and the question is, would Scott Jennings be able to? To advance the president's agenda to the press corps? I don't think so. But that's just me. I do like Carrie Lake, though. Anyway, we're opening up the phone lines here. Who do you think ought to replace? Who do you think ought to replace Caroline Leavitt? 901-260-5926 is our telephone number. That's 901-260-5926. Oh, by the way, we're up to now a 4-star rating on Amazon. So many of you guys went on yesterday, and thank you so much for adding positive reviews. The left wingers are coming after us. I know this sounds incredibly silly, but these rankings on Amazon are determined by those 4- and 5-star ratings. And so the leftists came in like day one, and they put like these 1 stars or 0 stars and talked about how awful the book is. We're actually going to read some of the bad reviews coming up, but we need your help. So if you haven't already done so, in the break, head over to Amazon, leave us a 5-star review. If you've read the book, leave us a book review there. If you haven't got the book, you can purchase a copy of the book. And if you got the Amazon Prime, you'll get it delivered like next day. 901-260-5926. 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

0: Balance of Nature's fruits and veggies supplements, changing the world one life at a time.
1: Thought, well, just for the heck of it, I'll try this Balance of Nature. But I thought, all right, I'll do it for 1 month, and then I can cancel. And so I ordered it for 1 month. I have told so many people about this stuff. They think I'm crazy. 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
2: All right. Hello, everybody. Welcome back. This is the Todd Stearns Radio Show. Honored to have you with us today. Big question in our first hour. Who do you think ought to replace Caroline Leavitt? And, of course, a lot of folks wanting to weigh in on the big Best Buy controversy as well. Let's go to the phone lines. Elkhart, Kansas. Katie is listening to us on KGNC Radio. Hi, Katie. What's on your mind today?
5: Well, just wanted to pass on a little bit of information about Best Buy's digital stuff.
2: Yes.
5: We purchased a digital photo album for my mother, and we had a difficult time setting up the account and everything. And then also our bank debit card, when tried to use online, would not work. Come to find out, these two things come or go through the country of Georgia to process all of the digital stuff.
2: Why am I not surprised by that?
5: Yeah, it's nuts.
2: Wow.
5: So,
2: well, thank you for that intel there. So you're not surprised they've got a transgender dude that got a little upset there for being misgendered.
5: Oh, geez.
2: Yeah.
5: Customers should have grabbed him in places and went, nope, you're not a ma'am.
2: I think that would have caused some more problems, Katie.
5: Oh, well.
2: All right, what do you think about Caroline Leavitt?
5: Well, I really hate to see her go, but I believe the late lady should proceed.
2: Yeah, I think you like Carrie Lake.
5: I do. Yes, Carrie Lake. Yes, I apologize.
2: No, don't. All right. Well, Katie, we sure do appreciate you calling in from Elkhart, Kansas, listening to us on our great affiliate there, KGNC. So I think we've got five or six stations out in Kansas that carry the program. Our telephone number, by the way, is 901-260-5926. That's 901-260-5926. Dylan, you know what we ought to do? Do we have our mailbag music? You know, we normally have that handy.
6: We always have it, Todd.
2: All right. I think we ought to read some of these negative reviews. What do you think?
6: I think that's a wonderful idea.
2: Yeah. This is coming from Amazon, ladies and gentlemen. And, these are some of the negative reviews that we have received. Some of them are just not very nice. All right, let's see. Here we go. I should have been more prepared for this, actually, Dylan. Amazon makes it very difficult. Oh, here we go. This is from some Muslim by the name of Akasha Shaw. 1-star rating. Trash book. Absolutely trash of a book. Has no value and provides nothing useful. All lies. I wonder if they even bought the book. That's what I want to know. Here we go. There are a lot of them, unfortunately. I'm having to scroll down, Dylan, because now we've got all these 5-star reviews from our listeners,
6: which are very nice.
2: Yeah. The cost is too damn high. Who pays $28.49 for a Kindle book? Sorry, lady, I don't set the prices. Paul, right again, 1-star. Don't waste your money. It's only single ply. Actually, it's quadruple ply. It's a very thick book. It makes for very expensive toilet paper, and it's only single ply. By the way, Paul, it's his IT'S. Indy Schilling says, more oligarch trash. Is this a book about Trump's Russian golden showers? Who reads this garbage? 7 people actually found that review helpful. Pete writing in, 1-star review. Todd, Trump wrote this nonsense. With 7 weeping emojis. I'm not sure what to make of that. But anyway, and financial advisor says, this book is a boot-licking book of lies. 8 people found that helpful. So there you go. If you want to give us a helping hand to fight back against the leftist trolls over on Amazon, head over now and leave a review. for the golden age, how Trump saved America. We'll be right back.

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9: Shout out to the Tennessee Association of Broadcasters. I am on the proudly serving on the board of directors. So this morning at 8 o'clock, every radio station in the state of Tennessee played Dolly Parton's I Will Always Love You as a statewide tribute. And, of course, we had a lot of motorists we asked to turn their headlights on. And I know as I was driving in this morning in the broad daylight hours, a lot of folks were riding around with their headlights on in honor of the late, great Dolly Parton. So thank you for that. And also, Dylan, I don't know if you saw this, the Hernando de Soto Bridge, that big, huge M, the bridge that has the big M, was lit up in pink last night.
10: I did notice that. Super cool.
9: That was pretty awesome. We put a photo of it over on our Instagram page, so you might want to go and check that out. All right. Welcome back, everybody. This is the Todd Stearns Radio Show. A lot going on. I want to bring into the conversation our good friend. She is the chief executive officer and the president of Concerned Women for America, Penny Nance. Penny, always good to have you on the show.
11: Thank you, Todd. Great to be with you. And boy, I join you all in mourning Dolly Parton. I actually grew up near Sevierville, where she was from originally. She did great work for the people there, just a really big heart and a big personality and a great talent.
9: Well, an incredible talent, and it's remarkable. You know, she and her late husband, Carl Dean, lived in Brentwood, south of Nashville, mm-hmm. and just the traffic jam outside of her home, people just wanting to drive by and pay their respects. And in Sevierville, at the square there, they had that beautiful a statue of Dolly sitting mm-hmm. on a rock playing the guitar, and all sorts of memorials and everything's people just coming out. I don't think there's going to be another one like Dolly. I'll tell you that much.
11: No, the world is a less happy and talented place without her.
9: Well said. Well said. Penny, the reason we brought you on today, big news involving Meta and TikTok and this $17 billion Meta settlement that is what they say is going to help protect kids online. I know you guys have been all over this particular issue. Do you think that's enough? And is Meta doing the right thing here?
11: Well, I think definitely Meta is doing the right thing. And if you kind of take a look at what they have agreed to, it's definitely steps in the right direction. But it's not as if kids are only on Meta platforms. They're not on Facebook. There's some of them are on Instagram, but they're very fluent in TikTok and Snapchat and YouTube and many, many different platforms. So we need to see this kind of determination from all the platforms for them to all come together and recognize that, you know, kids are special. Yes, we have a First Amendment right, but when you're under the age of, I have some stats here. Kids 8 to 12 are spending 5.5 hours online per day in the United States, and 13 to 18, they're spending 8.5 hours online in the United States. So they're not just staying on one platform. They're migrating over to one or other, and parents need better ability to control their kids. It's very, very difficult. And, you know, the platforms have made it difficult for them. And, you know, the constant barrage of messaging and not all of it good that has gone into kids. But now Meta has agreed to let parents have greater control over the algorithm, And limit the daily use. I mean, that's a huge thing. Down to a couple hours a day versus the 5.5 that I said, the 8 to 12-year-olds, which that does seem like an easier group to like keep check on. But then you get the 13 to 18-year-olds doing 8.5 hours. Like, this is nonsense. We've got to get better control of the situation. And, you know, we favor legislation, the Kids Online Safety Act and the App Store Accountability Act, which requires that parents allow the downloading of different apps onto the kids' phones. So this is very important work. I appreciate the step in the right direction, but there's a lot more to do.
9: You know, it's mind-boggling to know what kids are being exposed to. And I remember back in the day when you actually had to have a college email address to even open a Facebook account. I mean, that's how Facebook got started. And then there were all these conversations about, okay, how old should a person be, you know, before they can, you know, get a Facebook account. And I'm wondering, you know, again, if that's even going to be enough, you know, to you know, with what these kids are being exposed to on social media platforms.
11: Right. Well, parents need to agree that they are allowed to have them and then set parameters of what they should be and be exposed to. We know that pornography is rampant online. And even if kids don't go looking for it, it goes looking for them. So earlier and earlier exposure is happening. Again, all the messaging, all the influencers selling them things they don't need or shouldn't have, all the different apps to change the way you look and to make everything look like perfection, which it's not. I mean, we all do that a little bit, right? I mean, I've edited photos. And also, you know, on Facebook early days when it was all a bunch of moms, it was kids first and they've gone away from Facebook. Now it's a bunch of moms. You only show the like perfect pictures of the family vacation, not the one in which your people are fighting and the kids are misbehaving and everybody's grouchy or the place is a mess. Like, you don't show that. You don't show the messy parts of life. And so adults have trouble recognizing the reality of the situation. Of course, kids don't know that they're not the only ones with blemishes and that, you know, their life isn't perfect and their parents don't always understand them. And sometimes bad things happen. But there's this fake world online that kids are allowed too much time to engage with. Now, listen, there's good things that have come from this as well. And I don't want to sound like, you know, the person that does is completely out of touch. And I would say the same about AI. There's important things that advantages that we have to know how to use these things properly. But there has to be really a big wall of protection around our kids and using them. And it's just a mistake for parents not to be fully aware of what their kids are doing, what they're looking at, and also like what the traps are in AI and all these other things so that they can be responsible for their own children. But it's not easy.
9: No, it's not. And you're telling me, Penny Nance, that these 16 and 17-year-olds, they really don't have their own private jets that they're flying off to these exotic locations.
11: Exactly.
9: I'm so glad you told me because I was starting to feel bad about myself.
11: I know. I needed only designer purses, Todd. Like, I don't understand. Like, why don't I have a private jet and designer purse? Apparently, everybody does.
9: Who knew? You know, I'm too old school. That's my problem here, Penny, because, you know, back when I was growing up, of course, we had the landline and that was it. And if you were lucky, your parents got you one of those, I don't know, 70-foot long cords where you could maybe have privacy by taking the phone into your bedroom or wherever. But, you know, nowadays.
11: They knew who was calling because they were answering the phone, right? So they knew who you were interacting with. And again, like, you know, online world has given us at our fingertips information that you and I would have, you know, in middle school and high school had gone to the library to get and would only have what was there available in that particular library. So our ability to learn and grow has immensely changed. For women, it changed our ability of where we have to work. We don't have to go into an office anymore. We can work from home and have better ability to be there with our kids and see what's going on from a day-to-day basis. Remote work has been an incredible boost to women, enabling them to do more of what they want to do with their time and have more time parenting. So that's a great step in the right direction for women and families. However, as we've already said, there's many drawbacks, many traps, many dangers, and it is definitely up to parents to know what those are, to be on top of things, but they don't need the companies undercutting them and going around them. And that's the thing. I've talked to AI companies about that. Like, you don't get in between a parent and their children. As long as you're not doing that, people are going to be, it's going to be okay and it's going to go well. But the minute you start getting between a parent and their child, sending them information that is not age appropriate, then we got a problem.
9: Well, I'm glad you folks are all over this at Concern Women for America. Penny, we always appreciate you coming on the show. And this is something that every parent, every grandparent in America needs to pay very close attention to. Penny, good to see you, my friend.
11: Thank you, Todd. God bless.
9: All right. God bless. Well, there you go. You know, Dylan, I knew we were living in a whole different world when you got engaged and all of the women in the Stearns Dandridge families were gathered in the kitchen. They had their heads there, like in their phones, and they were, it turns out they were tracking you. They were tracking where you were as you were going to propose to the future Mrs. Producer.
10: This is very true. One of the main things about proposing to someone is they are not supposed to know. So she still had her location on. Obviously, I didn't. But, you know, they were just tracking her the entire time. So they knew.
9: I was stunned. I'm like, what are you people doing? They're like, go away. Go into the den.
10: We're busy.
9: Something very bad is going on in that kitchen.
10: Or very good.
9: Oh, my Lord. I just, you know, I do wonder, though, what age. And Dylan, you're going to have to come to terms with. I mean, here's the thing. You don't even know what your kids are going to have access to by the time you guys have kids and they become teenagers.
10: No, I'm definitely starting to think about that, especially with, like, AI and, you know, all the virtual reality stuff. Yeah. Like, who knows what it's really going to be like in the next few years or so. But, yeah, I mean, I've already set my cutoff date. Like, My kid's not getting a phone anytime soon. Like, it's going to be at least high school age or middle of high school. So
9: you do wonder, you know, is it better to, and I don't even know if they've done a study here, but maybe they need to. Let's just say, is it better to not even expose kids to social media until they become teenagers? You know, let them almost have this innocent life, you know, where they're not allowed to get online. You know, they're not, you know, they're actually forced to read a book. There has been a study done where you retain more knowledge reading a physical book than you do something online. So I'm wondering, maybe would the country be better off if we put in these safety mechanisms where kids were not exposed to this stuff? Because I think a lot of kids, I think people would be very surprised at how young kids are on social media.
10: I think you're exactly right. And I think, I mean, obviously, we've seen with the education system, kids don't know how to read or write, and it's because they're not given books, they're given laptops, and then they're given a summary of the book instead of actual books. So it's like, I almost wish that I was given more parameters as a kid, because I grew up in the social media age, and I just, you know, I fell into that trap of just scrolling, you know, early on. So I don't want that to be part of my kids' lives, for sure.
9: Yeah, that's a good thing, I think. Yeah, but again, now, though, you try to take your, I think the bigger problem is you've got moms. So you actually have a generation of young moms that were raised on social media, and they want their kids, you know, to pop and be popular on campus. And a lot of these schools now are starting to ban. What is it? Marsha Blackburn, running for governor of Tennessee, wants to ban kids from having cell phones in school. And look, I completely agree with that.
12: But what if my child needs to reach out to me?
9: Well, you know what? There's a phone in the office.
10: Exactly.
9: Presumably. Do they still have landlines in the schools?
10: I think so. Yeah. Those are old buildings.
9: So, I mean, again, there's no reason for your child to need a phone during school hours. And parent, you can do without hearing for your child. I mean, my parents did that. You know, that's unheard of. And basically, most kids wanted to escape from home for those hours in school.
10: That's fair enough.
9: Yeah. Sorry, moms, but, you know, it's true. All right, 901-260-5926, our telephone number. That's 901-260-5926. Where do you draw the line when it comes to social media? We'll be right back.
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16: 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Chicago, securing Second Amendment freedoms at the state level. But the fight is far from over. SAF is the only organization with 2 cases before the Supreme Court this fall challenging so-called assault weapons bans. 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

watching the closing remarks here in the murder trial of Lindsay Clancy. She's the Massachusetts woman what strangled all three of her young children. I mean, tiny little, the youngest, 8 months old. And her attorney got up and told the jury that Lindsay was a really great mom. Well, I hate to break it to you, sir, but great mothers do not kill their children. Those would be monsters. So the prosecution, laying all of this out, and I think they've done a terrific job here, they're saying, just think about this. These poor kids, and she wanted the Americans to think like the children were thinking and how horrified they must have been as their own mother was strangling them, killing them. She said, just think of that, that being strangled and the pain and the confusion they're going through, and it's being done by their own mother. Their mother is the one that's hurting them. Their mother is the one that's killing them. They said it was extreme atrocity and cruelty. And you've got hundreds, if not thousands,

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1: A first-degree murder, second-degree murder, manslaughter, or not guilty by reason of lack of criminal responsibility. That's the insanity plea. Or they could just find her not guilty. So you're on the jury here. What do you do? What do you do, ladies and gentlemen? What would you decide to do with Lindsey Clancy if you were on that jury? But again, her attorney calling her a, quote, darn good mother who just happened to kill her kids. And by the way, that is not in dispute, right? So the defense readily admits that she did what she did. That's not the issue for them. They're claiming that this was some sort of a psychosis, so she had some sort of a psychotic break. But again, there's absolutely no evidence to back that up. So what do you do? You're on the jury. How does this play for you? 901-260-5926, our telephone number. That's 901-260-5926. By the way, be sure, in the break, get yourself a copy of The Golden Age, How Trump Saved America. Dr. Robert Jeffress says the book is a must-read for those who cherish freedom. So get yourself a copy today. And by the way, get one for the church library while you're at it. All right, hang tight. Hour two of The Big Show coming up next. 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
2: From ABC News, I'm Michelle Franzen. Rescue operations continuing in Nepal and Tibet following historic mudslides. Experts say triggered glacial melt and massive flooding in the region. One expert tells ABC News it was a massive geophysical event. Nepali police say at least 389 are dead, 1,300 others missing, including dozens of Americans. ABC's Britt Clinett is in Nepal.
3: Nepal's tourism authorities say well over 500 foreign nationals are among them, including dozens of Americans. On the ground, this is an all-out mobilization. More than 9,000 army police, armed police personnel have been deployed, using everything from bulldozers to dig people out of buried homes, sniffer dogs to search the debris, and helicopters ferrying in supplies and pulling out survivors.
2: President Trump says the U.S. is pledging aid and resources. The State Department says $500,000 in emergency funds are being sent to the region. The jury in the Lindsey Clancy trial continuing their first hours of deliberation. The Massachusetts mother is charged in the strangulation murders of her three young children in 2023. Defense attorneys say she suffered from postpartum psychosis. ABC's Peter Haralambu says the judge gave the jury instructions and more options to reach a verdict.
4: They first have to consider this question about whether or not Clancy was able to tell the difference between right and wrong. If they conclude that she was suffering from a mental defect that prevents her from being able to make that distinction, conform her actions to the law, then she'd be found guilty by not guilty by reason of lack of criminal responsibility, commonly known as the insanity defense. If it's the case that they believe she was not suffering from that kind of mental defect, they then get to the next question of, should this be first-degree murder, should this be second-degree murder, or should this be manslaughter?
2: A new wrinkle in the U.S.-Canada tariff battle, the president signing an executive order today to change the name of Lake Ontario, he says, to Lake America. You're listening to ABC News.
5: Here's the official forecast. Mostly sunny today. However, we could see some afternoon showers and thunderstorms. Heat index making it feel like 102. A chance of rain and thunderstorms tonight, down to 70. Tomorrow, patchy morning fog, then mostly sunny and 92. Partly cloudy Friday night, 68 degrees. Sunny and 94 for Saturday. Saturday night, mostly clear, 71. Sunday, scattered afternoon showers and thunderstorms and 94 degrees. I'm Craig Allen on WGOW.
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0: And hello, everybody. Welcome to the Todd Stearns Radio Show. Great to have you with us today. I want you to write down our telephone number. You will need this if you plan on calling into the program. Our telephone number, 901-260-5926. That's 901-260-5926. I want to give a big shout-out to a couple of folks here. First of all, Perry Atkinson, who is the host over at the Dove Network in Medford, Oregon. And they had us on yesterday talking about the book. We did an hour-long interview about the Golden Age, How Trump Saved America. Then yesterday afternoon, did a great interview with KTKZ, the great Salem radio station in Sacramento, California. Another half an hour conversation about the Golden Age. And last night, we wrapped up the day WLW in Cincinnati with the great host Dan Carroll. By the way, that's Bill Cunningham's great radio station, a great radio station for the great one. And we appreciate Dan Carroll having us on last night to talk about the Golden Age. So they're keeping us pretty busy around these parts. Write down our telephone number. You will need this for this hour of the conversation, 901-260-5926. That's 901-260-5926. A very bizarre story involving the Girl Scouts. And the Girl Scouts have been in the throes of a culture war for, gosh, at least a couple of decades now. And it has not been a good thing. As a matter of fact, thousands and thousands of moms have pulled their young girls, their daughters, out of Girl Scouts. And many have joined an incredible organization called American Heritage Girls. We've told you about them in the past. We've had the folks on to talk about the incredible programs there. But we are very concerned about the latest controversy involving the Islamification of the Girl Scouts. And I want to bring into the conversation my good friend, Patty Garibay, who is the founder of American Heritage Girls. Patty, it has been way too long. I hope you're doing well.
1: I'm doing great, Todd. It's good to be with you again.
0: Patty, I just cannot get over this. Apparently, the Girl Scouts have been promoting Islamic values. What's going on? What have you heard?
1: Well, honestly, the Girl Scouts have been promoting Islamic values for a long time in regards to their religious recognitions that they have allowed. And Scouting America, or the former Boy Scouts of America, I feel like I'm talking about Prince here, usually known as. But anyway, they also do this. But here's the clincher, Todd, the thing that's really freaking me out about this is the fact that they are encouraging girls of the Islamic faith to invite others to the mosque to learn about wearing hijab, to be able to be part of the whole Islamic revolution that's happening in this country. And that's the concern I have, because this isn't about cultural understanding. It seems to be more about religious indoctrination. And that is so the Girl Scouts MO these days. Todd, we've talked about all these different issues that have gone on, as you mentioned, over the three or four decades that this has been going on. This is just the latest. It seems to be chic these days to be Islamic. You know, I have a concern. By the year 2050, it is consider that in America, Islamic, the Muslim faith, will be second to Christianity. And it is sort of the chic thing to do for kids now. So it used to be Wiccan, and now it's Islam. So we have to be very careful about what we're exposing our kids to.
0: Patty, I was looking at an image, and this was taken straight from the Girl Scouts website, where they had, I think, seven or eight young girls wearing Islamic-themed Girl Scout uniforms, complete with head coverings. I mean, do they not understand? Does Girl Scout leadership not understand what that head covering represents?
1: It is very perplexing when you consider how many Muslims we have in this country. 50% of them agree with Sharia law, and Sharia law is not empowering to women by the least. So what are the Girl Scouts doing? Again, it's an oxymoron. They continue to baffle me.
0: Patty, when you look at what's happening out there across America with the attacks on young girls, with the transgender movement, girls in sports, how important is it to have an organization like American Heritage Girls that is exclusively for young ladies?
1: It is so important. Girls today want to know what's right and wrong. They want to know what a woman is. They don't want this confusion. Kids don't deserve confusion. And that's what the Girl Scouts really are propagating, is confusion. So if you want clarity and you want to know what you're going to be involved with for your daughter, American Heritage Girls has always been transparent about what we stand for. The reason that we were founded was because the Girl Scouts kicked God out of the Girl Scout promise and therefore kicked God out of their programming. So it is important for us as the primary disciplers of our children to know what we're involved with. And the Girl Scouts is not your mother's Girl Scouts anymore.
0: I want you to, I'm just shocked by this, but again, they took God out of the oath.
1: Absolutely. In 1993, that's why American Heritage Girls was started. And they said the reason they were doing this was to be more inclusive, to allow for Muslim girls to be able to put the word Allah in. Little did we know there was a lawsuit from atheists that were really pushing this agenda. So there's always a reason behind the curtain. You know, come out of the curtain, Girl Scouts. Now we know that you're pro-Islam. We know that you're pro-transgender. We know that you're pro-Planned Parenthood. What next are you going to be pro?
0: Look, it's a great question, and this is why, and I have to tell you, as you could probably tell, I was a big fan of the Girl Scout cookies back in the day. I can't even bring myself to purchase a box of cookies because I'm afraid that that money is going to be used to further some sort of a woke agenda.
1: Todd, you have great concern there, and you should. Those Thin Mints should never pass your lips. They have not passed mine in over 3 decades, all right? And the reason being, only 50 to 60 cents of that box of cookies, which are now, what, $5 to $6, go to the girl themselves in their troop. The rest goes to this agenda, as well as the membership fees for the Girl Scouts USA, which have skyrocketed in cost, by the way, because of their hemorrhaging of membership. You know what they say, if you go woke, you go broke, and that's what's happening to the Girl Scouts USA.
0: So I have to imagine there are a lot of moms in the audience, and they're listening. Maybe they didn't know what was going on with the Girl Scouts. They haven't heard of American Heritage Girls. So what are they going to discover if they go to AmericanHeritageGirls.org? What's the difference between the organizations?
1: First and foremost, they will find that the foundation is on Christ, Jesus Christ, the solid rock. That is what we stand upon. In addition, they're going to find all the best things that scouting did afford, and that is leadership development and life skills, merit badge acquisition, the love of the out of doors, and being able to really serve others and be good citizens. All that good stuff that was wholesome in the Girl Scouts of the aforementioned, they're still called Girl Scouts USA. Hey, we got to give them credit there, Todd. At least they didn't change their name, but they sure have changed what they're about.
0: And it's really sad, Patty. And of course, we're big supporters of both American Heritage Girls and Trail Life USA. And these organizations, honestly, are the saving grace, I think, for children across the country. What are the numbers looking like these days?
1: We continue to grow every year, almost nearly 80,000 members and 1,300 wow. churches across the U.S., all 50 states, 8 international countries. The Lord is blessing this program. Over 1 million girls have been through it during their lifetime. So this is really, we're seeing fruit now, adult members that are also now leaders when they were kiddos back in the day. So this has been a blessing to be part of.
0: I love it. Before we let you go, though, again, what is the warning here about the Girl Scouts? And you might have folks saying, okay, what's the big deal that they're promoting Islam?
1: Well, you may think that, and that could be true for your family, but you need to know that you don't have to put up with the Girl Scouts and their wavering truths. You can come to American Heritage Girls and enjoy all those things you did as a young girl, but know that they will stay solid to what they stand for. They will not be promoting cultural trends that are just as weak as could be, but they will be about what Jesus was about, what God is about, and they will understand girls who they are and whose they are, their identity in Christ through a whole lot of fun and friends.
0: I love that. Patty, it's always good to see you. Don't be a stranger, and congratulations on the great success of American Heritage Girls.
1: Thank you, Todd. God bless you.
0: All right. Great lady right there. A bold warrior for Christianity and also for America. And we certainly appreciate the great work American Heritage Girls is doing. By the way, that website address again, we'll try to get that up on the screen for you, AmericanHeritageGirls.org. That's AmericanHeritageGirls.org. And wow, just a shocker there. The Girl Scouts going to Islam. Who would have thought? All right, we're going to take a quick break here. When we come back, we'll be taking your calls. Also, we're watching the jury as they deliberate the fate of Lindsay Clancy. What do you think ought to happen to her? She killed her three kids. Should she spend the rest of her life in prison? 901-260-5926. That's 901-260-5926. By the way, this segment of the Todd Stern Show is brought to you by our friends at Newsmax. 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
7: go to the beautiful mountain paradise of Dahlonega, Georgia. Anna is listening to us on WDUN. Hi, Anna. What's on your mind today?
8: Hey, Todd. That girl's been being tried. Here's what I don't understand. She admitted guilt. Next thing is, what are you going to do to her? The other thing is, more importantly, those babies, she could have, if she felt like she was in trouble and her husband knew she was in trouble, why didn't they bring the baby somewhere else, like to her family or his family? Well, he's married again. He was married 4 months after he was divorced. So those are his children, and he believes there's something wrong with his former wife. Take the baby. Take them. A lot of this stuff doesn't add up to me. Very unfortunate. But my heart is with the kids. Those little babies were watching each other being strangled by their very mother. That is obscene to me. And I don't have any, I have no problem with her for the death penalty.
7: So, Anna, here's the part that just is so egregious. According to testimony in the case, it took her roughly 4 to 5 minutes to strangle each of the children. 4 to 5 minutes.
8: Oh, that is an eternity for them.
7: Yeah. I just.
8: So afraid. The little kids go to their parents when they're afraid. And the very person that should have protected them was the person who killed them for not one reason. And I don't care if she has problems with her son. The only thing I care about is those babies that aren't here anymore, and nobody stepped up to the plate to protect them, including their father. So, you know, I don't know.
7: It's not good, Anna. It's not good at all. And if it were up to me, she already admitted to killing the children. If the verdict is guilty today, I would just take her outside, take her to the firing squad, and be done with it. Immediate death penalty. If you confess to killing somebody, all right, you're guilty as charged. Boom, you're gone. That's it.
8: Well, and what other reason would you find better than that to render her the death sentence? You know, we really had better get it together in this country. There's a lot of other things that have happened to people that would render a death penalty, but we are so we're just not grown up. We just don't understand and don't want to understand. Everybody is innocent. And they're not. And this is a perfect example of having children that really need somebody to look out for them, and they didn't.
7: All right. Anna, thank you for the call, and thank you for listening today. 901-260-5926 is our number. 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
9: Okay.
7: Turns out that a Georgia elementary school teacher. She's from Atlanta. Her name is Candy Sydney Browning. She's got one of the hyphenated names. She is a 36-year-old second grade teacher, and she has designated a corner of her classroom where students can go if they need to pass gas.
9: How big is this room? That's the first question I have.
7: What good does that do? Because, you know, the odor can, dare I say, waft.
9: Why don't you just open the door and let them go out in the hall and do that?
7: Or better yet, just crack a window and have them stick their butt out the window.
9: That would be way better.
7: The butt crack and the window crack.
9: Yeah, having a corner, that lingers there.
7: Yeah.
9: You don't want to even walk past that.
7: No, and it's probably going to discolor the paint on the wall, too.
9: And what about the kid that sits back there in the corner?
7: Oh, God, can you imagine?
9: they get some of that, too.
7: Miss Browning says she calls it the gas station. It's a specific spot where kids go for, quote, gusty winds. There is also air freshener spray nearby.
9: Oh, good.
7: She said, telling the Today Show, I have a very weak stomach, so I can't take it. And so I was, so basically the kids were passing gas like in their seats and she could smell it. And so she wanted it to, as far away as possible.
9: Sure.
7: What gets me is the Today Show spent about 1,200 words on this story. That's more than I think 9/11 got.
9: That's sad.
7: So she posted all of this on TikTok showing the corner and explaining how it works. Oh boy.
9: Did she do it herself?
7: Beans, the magical fruit, as they say. One commenter wrote, this is genius, and normalizing body functions without disturbing the classroom is amazing. You see, I got a problem with this. I don't think we ought to be normalizing this bodily function.
9: I also think it absolutely disturbs the classroom functionality.
7: Well, of course.
9: You see a kid get up and slowly walk into the corner of the room.
7: I mean, everybody's going to watch.
9: And also, what happens if it's more than a fart?
7: Oh, what happens if it's like a wet fart?
9: Yeah.
7: Oh, yeah. About this. It's a great question. One commenter said and asked a question, and the rest of the class stays focused while somebody's farting in the corner? Really? I don't know about that. I don't know. All right, got to take a break. What do you think about the fart corner? 901-260-5926.

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3: 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All right, Angie, what do you make of this classroom situation here with the gas station, as they're calling it?
9: Well, I'm going to get ringy for this, and I'm going to get yelled at, Todd, and I'm so glad you're back, and we're doing so much praying for you. Stay healthy.
3: Thank you.
9: I think it ought to be a law that it ought to take place in U.S. Congress and the U.S. because they all talk out their rear end, and they need to smell what they're spewing out.
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9: I told you I was going to get ringed for it. I agree with it wholeheartedly, Mr. Class, but it ought to be government mandatory for the Congress and the Senate for those who are really talking out their rear end.
3: Angie, a brilliant idea, my friend. You never let us down. Thank you for calling in. All right, 901-260-5926, our telephone number. That's 901-260-5926. 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
10: I'm doing well. How's everything going for you, Todd?
3: Good, good, good. And I think we ought to give out the website address here, movement.com/starnes. Again, that's movement.com/starnes. So Harlan, you know, we hear a lot about reverse mortgages, and I think you guys have done a brilliant job of explaining what they are now. It's not what they used to be, but I am wondering why so many people, you know, hate reverse mortgage and they actually ignore that as a part of their retirement package and plan.
10: Well, it's one of the most frustrating things we deal with. There's a lot of your listeners, thousands of them, that tuned out as soon as you said the words reverse mortgage. And that's weird because people don't automatically tune out just when they hear about mutual fund, even though people have been ripped off by different types of investment schemes from time to time. But because of the fact that things did not work well in the past on some loans and some dishonest companies and people, we automatically get tossed in and they throw the baby out with the bathwater. But it really goes deeper than that, Todd. The issue is this. When we have been taught, especially more so in the Christian audience that I'm a part of, we have been taught that debt is evil and debt is bad and get rid of it as quickly as possible because you'll be better off. And that is true when it comes to credit card debt and some of those other things. And so we equate safety in our house with not having a mortgage. And we never even think about, well, just a minute, if I have a mortgage and I don't have to pay it and it's safe and it's guaranteed contractually and legally, maybe I should just check it out. And so they put us in with all of the other debt and just simply say, debt is bad, reverse mortgages are debt, so let's throw it out without saying, understanding what it's about. So many people say they don't know what they're saying no to is what it comes down to.
3: And again, a lot of people also think, well, this is only for poor people, but that's not the case, right?
10: Well, no, I don't consider myself poor. I'm still working. I have money in savings, and I have a reverse mortgage. I have had it for 4 years already because I'm using it specifically for tax benefits and helping my kids and my grandkids. So it is true that anybody out there, like a lady I just talked to who has nothing in savings and is running up her credit cards just to pay for food, we want to help those people. So I don't want to at all set them aside. We want to help people that are in a difficult position. But it goes beyond that. Virtually, there are so many people that can have a better retirement, help their kids, help their church, help their foundations, if they use some of the money that's inside their house that they're creating wealth from the last 20, 30, 40 years.
3: Is this true that it should only be used as a last resort?
10: No, that is certainly what a lot of financial advisors say. People that are just ignorant of the new scenarios, the tax benefits, the research that's been done even in the last 5-10 years, that is something that's been repeated so many times that people just believe it, like the sky is blue. Nobody thinks twice about that. So when somebody says, well, that's a last resort, that's the last thing you do, we can help people that need it as a last resort. We did one in North Dakota for somebody that was 101, 102. But it's better to use it early mathematically instead of using it late.
3: Again, we're excited to talk to our good friend Harlan Akala from Movement Mortgage. And Harlan is the reverse mortgage director. I want you to write down this number, 580-REVERSE. That's 580-REVERSE. Or you can go to their website, movement.com/Stearns. They're not going to hard sell you anything. This is about getting information and starting the information process. Harlan, a lot of people say, well, you know what? Where there is smoke, there's fire. There's got to be a reason why these reverse mortgages have had such a bad reputation in the past.
10: Well, it's true. I mean, it was largely unregulated up until the 90s. So a lot of widows got kicked out of houses. There were issues with spousal protections where a husband could take out a loan without telling his wife. And then she got kicked out when the husband died, which wasn't the fault of the program. It was the fault of a foolish husband. But there were definitely times when people were hurt because it was misused. That's a chapter in my book, Drugs, Sex, and Reverse Mortgages. Drugs can save your life. They can kill you with an overdose. Sex can obviously be good or can be evil. It's the same thing with reverse mortgages. They have been misused, and we explain to people exactly how and why. And sometimes we caution people not to use it if they're using it for incorrect things, like sending money to a Nigerian email or something. So
3: you don't want to do that. Yeah,
10: we've had that happen, believe it or not. So they want to take out a mortgage just to send to a romantic interest in Nigeria. There are ways that anything can be used incorrectly, and why you need to deal with a reputable company that is going to tell you the positives and the negatives, the costs, everything that goes together.
3: So I'm curious if you guys have been able to run these numbers. What percentage of people do you think could benefit from this particular product?
10: You know, it's crazy, Todd. There's 72 million people over the age of 62 in the baby boomer category.
3: Wow.
10: 92%. Of the homeowners, which is 80% of the 72 million own homes, 92% of them would be in a better position. Not that they need it, but 92% would be a better position tax-wise, net worth-wise, and of course, cash flow-wise, if they looked into a reverse mortgage. But I implore your listeners, just check it out. This is not about calling us and saying, yeah, I want to do a reverse mortgage. You're a long ways from that. Just don't know what you're saying no to. Don't say no before you know whether or not it can help, because what you don't know can hurt you. We all know that.
3: No, I think it's a great way of looking at it. And again, folks, this is not some sort of a hard sell. It really is about getting the information process started and preparing yourself for that day when this may be the move you need to make. So again, go to movement.com/Stearns, movement.com/Stearns, or pick up the phone and call 580-REVERSE. So Harlan, somebody calls that number, what's going to happen?
10: Well, what we do is we set up an appointment to just visit. We will not sell anything ever on the first call. We won't even say that it's a good idea to do it or a bad idea to do it. We gather information because this is one of the biggest assets that anybody has, needs to be handled carefully. It's a big decision. So we have that discussion. We send out after the discussion, we send out a copy of the book. We call back in a week or so, have set up another meeting and answer any other questions if somebody wants to go to step two. So it's certainly nothing that happens quickly. It's well thought out. And even if they don't get a reverse mortgage, you know something, Todd, they learn a lot because we teach them things about Social Security and about Medicare and IRMA and all of the other factors and how those things. It's very rare that we talk to somebody that they don't learn something they didn't know before they called us. And that information along with the book is free.
3: All right. Well, yeah, and look, you can't beat free, ladies and gentlemen, so be sure to take advantage of that and give Harlan and his team a call. 580-REVERSE, that's 580-REVERSE, or go to movement.com/starnes. Harlan, we're going to leave it there. Always great to see you and hear from you, my friend.
10: Thanks very much, Todd. Keep doing your good work.
3: All right. There you go, ladies and gentlemen. I want to give that number to you one more time, and just be reassured. This is not a hard sell, right? This is about getting information. 580-REVERSE. 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
3: 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Chicago, securing Second Amendment freedoms at the state level. 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SAF is the only organization with two cases before the Supreme Court this fall challenging so-called assault weapons bans. 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

0: All right. Welcome back, everybody. Good to have you with us. So I'm curious, how do you rank the presidents of the United States? If you told me right now, Todd, this is who I believe the greatest president of the United States is, who would that individual be? And I asked that question because CNN actually did a poll on this, and I want you to listen to what they discovered.
1: This one. Okay. The president Republicans most admire. It's Donald Trump. This is a historic comparison. A majority of Republicans say, 53% say, he's the Republican president they most admire. Ronald Reagan, who traditionally has won that much, Donald Trump nearly triples up on this. Reagan at just 18%. And then Abraham Lincoln, who by most historic accounts is the greatest president of all time. But Republicans say that the president that they most admire by, what is this, 6-7 times as many, Donald John Trump at 53%, easily crushing Abe Lincoln at 8%. And the Elon poll showed that he was the greatest president as well, Donald.
0: Wow. All right. So it's Donald Trump. Is that true, ladies and gentlemen? Is that the president that you admire the most? And if not, who do you admire the most? You know what I want? I want that guy's accent.
2: I know, right?
0: Okay, Dylan. I have a question for you.
2: Okay. Maybe I wouldn't want you to have it, actually.
0: I want to be very, very quiet right now, but this is as soft as I can go.
2: It's kind of giving Bernie Sanders a little bit, mixed with Harry Hinton.
0: I don't know what to do here. I need a bagel and a schmear. Somebody quick, get me a bagel and a schmear. Maybe that'll calm me. No, I am calm. This is my lowest talking voice. Yeah, I probably couldn't do that.
2: Yeah, you could work on it.
0: I'll work on it. It's a work in progress. 901-260-5926, our telephone number. That's 901-260-5926. Which president do you admire the most? So I want to play something. This is for you good people in Oklahoma. And I don't know what's going on down there in Oklahoma, which is, by the way, the reddest state in the nation. There is a woman by the name of Nakila Jasmine Thomas, and she's a nut job. But she's also your nominee for Senate on the Democrat side of the aisle. So this woman, I mean, theoretically, this woman could end up winning a seat in Congress. Cut number, and I've got to set the stage for you. She posted this video of herself barging into her room, which is all pink. It's kind of weird for a grown woman to basically have a child's bedroom, but whatever. And so she's cutting up a photograph of then Senator Mark Wayne Mullen from Oklahoma. Take a listen.

0: Mark Wayne Mullen is a terrible senator. Do not vote for him. He is a Christian nationalist, a mediocre white man.
1: Oh, she's also a member of DSA, in addition to being a nut job. You know who she reminds me of? Dylan, did you ever have these, these girls in school, and they were always crazy. You know, they were like psycho crazy, and they would like gouge the eyes out of people in the high school yearbook.
2: Oh, yeah. Yeah, for sure. That's a pretty good description, actually.
1: That's her. That's who that is.
2: That's terrifying.
1: I don't know what in the world is going on there. By the way, this woman's a nurse. Would you want this woman jabbing you?
2: No, that's a stab right there. I don't know.
1: She's like cutting him up with scissors.
2: Yikes.
1: Unbelievable. She becomes Oklahoma's first Democratic socialist nominee. You know, she's the kind of woman that, God forbid, she gets married and has a husband, and the husband goes missing. You know he's not coming back. I mean, you hate to say that, but, you know, that's just, that's kind of who she is. That's a weird vibe. Anyway, there you go. Who posts that kind of stuff on? I mean, it's just a strange video. Very strange. It kind of, she makes AOC look like, I don't know, Marsha Blackburn. No, that's a compliment, by the way. I just want to say that. So there you go. Yeah, good luck to you there, ma'am. Good luck to the good people of Oklahoma. This audio comes from a kindergarten teacher who now claims half of her class wants to be a different gender. Cut

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1: It looks like she could be a he.
2: Yes.
1: That's the funny part
2: Short
1: about
2: hair,
1: it.
2: Short hair.
1: Yeah.
2: But with that voice.
1: So are we being pranked? Here's the problem. The problem is this could actually be real.
2: Oh, yeah.
1: Or it could be a prank.
2: For sure.
1: But I don't know.
2: Crazier things are happening in schools, I feel.
1: Kid identifies as a cookie.
2: Yeah, if I was asked as a kid, I would be like Buzz Lightyear. You could literally say anything as a kid at that point.
1: Then she asked the kid, she says, Cookie, what are your pronouns or your preferred pronouns? I would have said.
2: I don't think they've learned pronouns yet.
1: I would have said Snicker and Doodle. Snicker and Doodle. That's what I would have said. Oh, boy. All right, there you have it, ladies and gentlemen. We're going to hell in a handbasket. 901-260-5926, our telephone number. 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
6: From ABC News, I'm Michelle Franzen. Rescues continue across Nepal and Tibet following catastrophic mudslides and flooding throughout a popular tourist valley. More than 380 people have died, according to Nepali police, and at least 1,300 are missing following those mudslides that triggered by a glacier melt and flooding. ABC's Tom Sufi Burridge has more.
7: We know the area was at risk to this type of thing in the past, but everyone is saying that nothing on this scale, nothing with this type of catastrophic impact, the scale of the water that built up. We've been told by one expert that the kind of wave-like wall of water which came crashing down could have been as high as about 150 feet.
6: A State Department spokesperson says some 90 Americans may be impacted by the flooding. President Trump says the U.S. is sending aid. The president today signing an executive order to change the name, he says, of Lake Ontario to Lake America. It's the latest escalation in the trade tiff with Canada. Here's ABC's Karen Travers.
8: He said Canada treats us very badly. The Canadian tariffs, of course, that they announced in retaliation to the ones the president put in place over the weekend, they don't go into effect until September 8th. So, of course, there is a bit of time potentially to see if there was a potential for some conversations to restart. We had heard from the vice president the other day that there were ongoing negotiations, despite other officials here at the White House indicating that the time for talking was over.
6: The judge in the Kennedy Center case hearing arguments.

0: Today on the Justice Department's filing arguing that the Performing Arts Center needs renovations or could face demolition, and that President Trump's name needs to be on the facade to help with fundraising. The judge has not made a decision. And the first day of deliberations concluding in the Lindsey Clancy trial, the Massachusetts mother is charged with killing her three children. Defense attorneys say she suffered from postpartum psychosis. Deliberations resume tomorrow.
1: Here's the official forecast for tonight. Partly cloudy, some patchy overnight fog down to 70. Tomorrow, patchy fog in the morning, then mostly sunny with scattered afternoon rain and thunderstorms. Heat index will make it feel like 98. Tomorrow night, partly cloudy, 69. Sunny as we start the weekend on Saturday, 93, the expected high. Saturday night, partly cloudy, 71. Sunday, mostly sunny, scattered showers and thunderstorms, and 93. I'm Craig Allen on WGOW.
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0: Well, hello, everybody. Welcome to the Todd Stearns radio program. What an honor to have you with us today. Write down our telephone number. You will need this if you plan on calling into the program, 901-260-5926. That's 901-260-5926. We've been following the developments out of this Clancy case. Lindsay Clancy, the woman who killed her three kids, strangled them to death. They say it estimated between 4 to 5 minutes to kill each of the children. And the jury now deciding her fate. I will say this, that, again, she's confessed. It seems to me there was really no point in even having a trial at that point. You just get a firing squad together and you dispatch her to the lake of fire. But that's just me. That's just me. So we'll be following that in case they come back with a verdict anytime in this particular case. This is her attorney, Kevin Reddington. Cut number 28, please.
1: You know from looking at the objective evidence in this case, this young lady, believe me, I don't have many clients like that. This young lady did nothing wrong in her life. She was a nurse, a daughter, a wife, and a darn good mother. You can see from the objective evidence, you can see, and you'll have all the exhibits for you to look at, and you can see by looking at these photographs, which you will have in the jury room. You can see the Facebook postings. You can see what she indicates about, for example, I just randomly grabbed this one, a son, my prince, that they would have you think she killed him first, cruelly, because she didn't like him. That is repulsive.
0: Well, what I find to be repulsive, sir, is the fact that your client actually strangled her three children to death and took between, 4 to 5 minutes to strangle each child. She was no good mother. That's all you need to know about that, ladies and gentlemen. So anyway, we'll keep you updated on any developments there. 901-260-5926 is our telephone number. There is a disturbing story out of California, Monterey County, North Monterey County, the unified school district there, where they're teaching the children ethnic studies. And some of the things that the kids are being exposed to, insane stuff, critical race theory, whiteness, something called the wheel of power and privilege. To help us understand exactly what's going on, we're just delighted to have with us Ryan Staley, Director of Research at Defending Education. Ryan, good to have you with us today. Thank you for joining the radio show.
2: Yeah, thanks, Todd, for having me on. Appreciate it.
0: All right. Well, let's just jump right into all of this here. What did you guys discover was going on at North Monterey County Unified School District?
2: You know, we looked at, we had some parents share with us some information about the district. They had been on our radar before. And what we found was this ethnic studies curriculum that they just approved very recently. And when you look at the curriculum itself, what you're going to find is not just some atrocious stuff, things like critical race theory, which we had been told for years is not being taught to children in K-12 schools. If you remember years ago, anybody that said anything of that nature was considered a lunatic on the right because it's a law school thing, right? You have stuff like whiteness, which for your listening audience, kind of just to parse out the academic language, whiteness is Western culture. So you want to keep it simple in that format. And then, you know, lovely wheel of power and privilege, which is dividing kids up in a classroom based on how much privilege they have and how much power they have in society, right? So again, that is a piece of critical race theory being injected into an activity within the class. But what really struck me personally the most was the unit on Islamophobia. And why I think this is really important, not just at the school level, but it kind of paints a picture on the broader scale of what we're seeing with election stuff right now. Like, let's, jump into Michigan with the Senate candidate, Al Said. And the really disturbing part about that unit is that it's not only is it whitewashing Islamists and Islamic regimes, but it's also painting the picture that the bad guys are actually the Americans and the Western culture.
0: It's really shocking. I understand one of the unit slides actually referenced Osama bin Laden's letter to America.
2: That's correct. And that is obviously, we all understand that that's a piece of propaganda that he wrote. And what's, you know, it's one thing as a former teacher, it's one thing if you're using that and you're juxtaposing that with a different piece of literature and you're letting the kids do, you know, a bit of analysis there. But that's not what this is. This is part of a unit that is intended to present only one side of a political ideology, which is very anti-Western, anti-American.
0: How did you guys find out about all of this?
2: You know, we have some of it we are able to find ourselves, whether it's through Freedom of Information Act requests or just looking at school board documents. Other times it's parents tipping us off and sending us this information. And so it just varies. You know, we've written up at least 50 of these different ethnic studies curriculums, mostly West Coast. And it's all the same pattern of behavior. When you peel away the layers, it's a far left political programming meant to train children to become far left street radicals.
0: Again, we're just delighted to have Ryan Staley with us, Director of Research for Defending Education. So you guys are exposing all of this. Have you reached out to the school district? And if so, what have they told you?
2: You know, we don't normally reach out to the districts themselves. We allow the journalists to do that. But we have talked with locals, parents on the ground who we mostly associate with, and they're happy that this is getting exposed. The hard part now is trying to get these school districts to pull back on these. You know, the important thing to understand for your listening audience, if they're not familiar with ethnic studies, it's often sold to parents as culture and history, but underneath that is the layers of the political program that I've already referenced. And so they do a really good job of selling this to the community. So what we're trying to help people do is bring awareness to this and then to break through that packaging they put on it that makes it sound nice.
0: Well, it seems to me that, you know, when you look at all of the very bad things that are happening in America right now, and I write about this in my new book, The Golden Age, How Trump Saved America, critical race theory, this is not the only school that's teaching critical race theory. And I don't know if they knew, something tells me they did know that teaching a generation of young people that the white kid in your classroom is responsible for everything that goes wrong in your life. Are we really surprised at what the de facto race wars and riots that are happening in major cities across the country?
2: No, in fact, you know, when I went into teaching in 2008, Derek Bell poster was on the wall of our professional development room. For those that don't know, Derek Bell was the father or the godfather of critical race theory. And so this stuff has been in graduate schools for education, et cetera, for a long time. But what we've seen as a byproduct, and we track this at our website, defendinged.org, are all the student K-12 protests that happened since January, 400 documented cases of walkouts. And this curriculum, by the way, this ethnic studies curriculum is intended to foment more of those walkouts.
0: Wow. All right. So we've got a lot of listeners across the country. Many of them have kids in public schools. Many of them are probably wondering, okay, is this being taught in my kid's classroom? How do they find out?
2: Well, first I'd say that, you know, especially non-West Coast schools, it's probably a better chance that it's not being taught to your children in school. There are a lot of great teachers and a lot of great administrators out there who, honestly, they don't really know what this is, and they just want to go to school and teach. I would say your parents or your listeners start by asking questions. Go to the open houses. Listen to the language that's being used. And a great way to judge that is go and look at our reports on ethnic studies, because we highlight those key terms, white supremacy, whiteness, liberation, critical. I know that you and I were raised with critical thinking being problem-solving skills, But this critical thinking today is a Marxist critical thinking. It's how to look at everything and see oppression and injustice everywhere.
0: Wow. What a crazy story. Ryan, we appreciate you coming on the show today and filling us in on it. Again, folks, if you'd like more information, go to defendinged.org. That's defendinged.org. Ryan, thank you for joining us today.
2: Thank you, Ty. I appreciate it.
0: All right. Ryan Staley, Director of Research at Defending Education. And again, our telephone number, 901-260-5926. That's 901-260-5926. 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
0: All right, before you buy one more shirt in a bigger size, you got to listen to me. Aren't you tired of hearing all about this peptide, that shot, another medicine, another complicated weight loss plan? It can be overwhelming. You've got the side effects to worry about, questions about long-term health, and half the time, you don't even know what to believe.
4: That's why Calitrin has stood the test of time for almost 30 years. Todd, there's no shots, no stimulants, no complicated routine. You simply take it before bed. It's got a 4.8 rating out of 5 stars for 3 decades.
0: And I'm not talking about something I read. 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
0: So just a little while ago, President Trump signing an executive order, and, you know, we're in this big tariff war right now, this trade war with Canada. President Trump just signed an executive order that renames Lake Ontario as Lake America. No, I'm not making this up. This just happened inside the Oval Office. The president says, by the authority vested in me as president of the As president, by the Constitution and the laws of the United States of America, it is hereby ordered. And then he goes on and says that the United States is the greatest protector of the Great Lakes, including the body of water currently known as Lake Ontario. He says, without the security and investment provided by the U.S., this fresh water system would not be open for shipping, recreation, and responsible use to the same extent as it is today. And so, you know, we're going to go to war with Canada, right? It says, can you see it? It's just right there. Shots will be fired. Wow. All right. There you have it, ladies and gentlemen. The president also suggesting that he may rename one of the oceans. So, no, I am not making this up. Unbelievable. So there you go. Well done, Mr. President. Well done, sir. Oh, by the way, Lindsey Clancy's attorney is now out there talking to reporters outside of the courthouse, saying that she is a marvelous person who is very concerned about women's rights. So the attorney just gave it away. He gave away what this is really all about. This is nothing about strangling the children. This is all about turning her into some sort of a martyr for the feminist movement. They said they're trying to make this case about women's rights and distract you from the fact that three children were strangled to death. As a matter of fact, one very well-known feminist lawyer actually went out there and said, you know what? I got three kids. I mean, you know, what was she supposed to do? Well, here's a thought, not strangle the kids. Are you really surprised, though? I mean, a lot of people are genuinely surprised that thousands of women across the nation are defending this woman and suggesting that she is the victim. And in doing so, they're basically saying that, well, the children had it coming, is what these women are saying. But are you really surprised? Because we live in a nation where a very large number of people believe it's okay to kill your baby now, on the day of its birth. As a matter of fact, in Massachusetts, the female governor, that they had a huge room full of women celebrating and cheering as she signed law. The law was it a couple of weeks ago, saying that it was okay to kill your children on the day of the child's birth. To give you an example of how the law works, let's just say you're giving birth, and we'll say it's a breech birth. All right, so you see a big toe, right? You see the little baby's big toe. You still, at that moment, if you don't like how the big toe looks, you can abort your child in Massachusetts. That's the evil we're talking about here. And nobody likes to talk about that, especially in conservative media. I remember over at Fox, you know, they don't talk a lot about the pro-life movement at Fox because they feel that is too controversial No, I'm just telling you, I was there. I heard it with my own ears. That's how they operate over there. I'm just saying. 901-260-5926, our telephone number. That's 901-260-5926. I want to play some audio. I want to go back to this kindergarten teacher for just a moment, because this is a big deal. And again, I don't think this is parody. I went on the woman's TikTok page, and it was, you don't know if she's yanking your chain or not. But again, this is a kindergarten teacher who says that half of her class wants to be a different gender, a kindergarten teacher, cut 25.
9: So I'm a kindergarten teacher, and today was a really good day. I sat my class down and I said, show of hands, who wishes that they were born a different gender? And I would say about half of the kids raised their hands. So for the kids that didn't raise their hands, I said, okay, you guys are gonna have to go sit on the floor in the corner of the classroom over there and just be quiet. And so then what I did was I had everybody come up to the board and write what name they want to be called. And I said, it has to be another name other than what you are already called. So like if the name Bob is on your birth certificate, you can't write Bob on the board. Like you have to be given a new name. So I had one kid come up and write Cookie. And I said, okay, Cookie, what are your pronouns? Cookie was pretty confused. And I said, do you want to be called she, he, they, zee, zer? And Cookie said, zer. And I said, okay, listen up, class. Cookie just picked Zer's pronouns. Everybody gives Zer a round of applause. And then everybody gave Zer a round of applause. Just really like showed me how important it is that we give youth the opportunity to identify themselves like this. And soon I plan on going to the school board and asking them to let me have legal name and gender changes in my classroom every Friday. So hopefully that goes well. But yeah, I just wanted to share.
0: By the way, Dylan, I actually have a chapter in the book about this. It's chapter 16 in the Golden Age. Hold on. It's called the chapter title, Jimmy Lee Ledbetter is Dating a Rhubarb.
10: Oh, yes.
0: And in this chapter, sorry, I'm getting, here we go. It was quite the scandal when Janice Ledbetter, whoa, pardon me, hold on, there we go. It was quite the scandal when Janice Ledbetter announced during Wednesday night prayer meeting down at the First Baptist Church of Woolly Booger that her nephew, Jimmy Lee, was in need of intercessory prayer. I was unable to attend the prayer meeting, but as I heard it, Jimmy Lee had taken up with a drum circle in Asheville, North Carolina. They're mighty liberal in that part of the state. They drink their tea without sugar and without ice, and the diners serve something called barbecue tofu. Anyway, Miss Janos was all worked up because it seems not only had Jimmy Lee been banging the bongos, but he'd also become a certified tree hugger. And as the story in the chapter goes on, he was literally making out with a tree. Jimmy Lee himself identified as a rhubarb. It's a moving chapter in the Golden Age. Now Trump saved America. Anyway, I bet that guy went to that kindergarten teacher's class. That's what I'm thinking. We'll be right back, everybody.

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11: Todd, you know, I love you, and I've called you. We've talked a number of times. You are doing such an excellent job. Rush is looking down at you just like Dolly's looking down at us all with blessed eyes, but that isn't why I called. I'm strictly anti-abortion, and I think abortion is killing, but if you really want to get these people, if you want to poke them in the ribs, say, you know what, maybe I agree with you. I think abortion is good under certain circumstances. And then you pause and then say, as long as it's a black person or a woman, and then shut up, and they'll go berserk because they're going to have to admit it's murder. But I just like to get them mad at us.
10: Well, yeah, no, well, that's one way to do it, Doug, no doubt about it. That would get them riled up. But again, under the Massachusetts law, they allow abortions up to birth. Planned Parenthood, and this is something else that really aggravates the left, is when you remind them that Planned Parenthood was actually created to kill unborn black babies. I mean, that was the whole point of it with Margaret Sanger, and maybe that's a conversation for another day. But Doug, it's a great point you raise, and thank you, sir, for those kind words. I want to go right away to our Patriot Mobile Newsmaker line and say hello to our good friend Kyle Campbell, host of the Politically Basic podcast. Kyle, we've been following the jury deliberations, the closing arguments wrapped up with Lindsey Clancy just a little while ago. And it does seem as though that her attorney is now trying to portray her as some sort of a martyr for the feminist movement. What is your take on what we've been seeing happen in that trial?
12: Well, hi, Todd. Good to see you and always good to be with you. I am absorbing every minute of this and was watching all morning. Really, really interesting to hear closing arguments. I think the defense actually did the worst job they've done throughout this trial in those closing arguments. And the prosecution really tied a nice, neat little bow on top of this. The thing that I plucked out from Kevin Reddington, the lead defense attorney, when he was giving those closing arguments was exactly this point that you are making, is that he said Lindsey Clancy was a nurse. She was a daughter, a wife, and he said a darn good mother. And I think that in his attempts to make this jury sympathetic toward her, he actually did a great deal of damage to their case in highlighting her as any type of good mother and eliciting every single one of those 12 jurors' feelings about what a mom should be, a caretaker, a protector, a provider. And she was the opposite. And I think that he unwittingly drew that comparison, and that really is going to aid the jurors in coming to their conclusion here. I don't think it's going to go well for Lindsey Clancy, and I don't think that it should. You know, we're talking about the legality of this and what justification she could have possibly had for committing this triple murder. And that's what it was. And I just don't think the defense closed that gap by any stretch of the imagination.
10: The argument coming from the mob that's outside the courtroom there is that, well, the father of the children bears responsibility here. They're trying to cast blame on the father. Ultimately, she's the one that killed the kids. The father was sent out. So clearly it looked like this was a premeditated thing. So she sent him on an errand. And even if he did, okay, that's fine. You know what? Those people, if they have any sort of role in this, well, let's hold them accountable. But that still does not dismiss the fact that this woman killed her own children. They say, according to the prosecution, took 4 to 5 minutes to kill each child. There needs to be a punishment here.
12: 100% right. And when you're talking about the legal case here, you've got to rest on evidentiary support. And none of the evidence supported that. She never mentioned he wasn't supporting her as a husband or he was an absent father. And regardless of all that, at the end of the day, Todd, you know, this is a case about where you have to be mentally and psychologically to get you off the hook for, you know, serving a sentence for triple murder as a sane person. Again, let's say, you know, Patrick Clancy was a terrible father and a horrible husband. I don't think the case, but let's go there for a second. Does it excuse her behavior? No. And so this mob, as you call them, and I think you're right to call them that, they've picked up on this, like, poor women, we don't have enough support. And you know what? Maybe that's true. Being a woman is tough, and being a mom in 2026 is really hard. Once again, we're not traversing that Grand Canyon-sized gap of my life's stressful, it's hard, I have three kids, you know, I don't feel well all the time, I'm going to send my husband away and systematically strangle each one of them one at a time. Absolutely, in no universe is that going to make sense to a jury. So, but it does bring up this real concern about how women, and I'm going to go ahead and say most of them are probably left-leaning women, are trying to justify killing babies in or outside of the womb today. It's a really scary thing, Todd, and I think we need to spend some concerted time, you know, messaging against this.
10: Yeah. Kyle Campbell, joining us, host of the great podcast Politically Basic. Kyle, the elections coming up, midterms, everybody's getting geared up for this, whatever this midterm convention is, which, by the way, has caused a lot of consternation. Apparently, Republican lawmakers are balking at the price tag. There's just been a lot of disorganization surrounding it. Do you think that's going to move the needle at all as we head into the final stretch here?
12: I do think so. You know, Donald Trump doesn't do anything small potato style. He likes to go big. He likes to get the energy high. So I think they are going to spend some money here. You know, the RNC particularly has definitely outfundraised the DNC by multitudes. So they have the money in the bank, and they have really been campaigning this entire 2 years leading up to midterms. They've been smart about that and taking opportunities to continue putting Donald Trump and J.D. Vance as well front and center, keep the campaigning going, keep the rallying going. I actually think this is going to be a blast. You know, he's doing the Freedom 250 IndyCar race in D.C. He had the motocross bikes doing flips over the UFC cage on the White House lawn. This is the year of these big, splashy events, hyper-patriotic, getting people energized to save the republic. I am guessing it's going to get people excited to go out and vote, and I hope that happens. I hope they can get it together.
10: Do you think that's the right move, though? Because I think the White House is now seeing that if they're going to be successful, they're going to have to make the midterms really about Donald Trump and not necessarily what the Republicans have not done in Congress so far.
12: You know, it's an interesting sort of headbutting here going on. Donald Trump's endorsements have been good as gold recently. His polling with different demographics has really been up and down. The economy is still not rebounded to the place where he promised it would. Even though a lot of good has come out of this conflict with Iran, it doesn't exactly land with everyone. They can't quite see it. We're seeing immediate results, and he's got a lot of work to do. So you're exactly right. He can't be seen as coming out and just dumping piles of cash on a big party in Texas style. He's got to be sensitive to what voters need to hear from him, and they need to have their confidence reinstilled that those promises that won him the executive office in 24 are going to carry them through and pass this midterm. I'm hoping he'll do it, but it's yet to be seen.
10: All right, Kyle, how are things going there in California? I know Steve Hilton has been working. Got to give the guy credit. He is really working hard for this election cycle.
12: I've never seen anything like it. I just had him on Politically Basic for the third time. He's going from media interview to rally to dinners in people's homes. He's exposing this fraud, exposing what Rob and Mia Bonta are doing to just absolutely strip taxpayers of their hard-earned money. He's exposing Javier Becerra in this real scandal with his migrant center and what's happened with all of these hundreds of thousands of missing children. I truly have never seen a candidate work so hard, and the polling is reflecting that. Javier Becerra is losing his lead, and Steve is catching up, and that undecided bank of voters is growing. So it's actually getting really thrilling as we come to November 3rd. But I'm all in for Steve. He is just a wonderful human, start to finish, loves the state, and we would love to see him have the opportunity to make it golden again.
10: I love to hear that. All right. Well, Kyle, always good seeing you. Folks, be sure to follow Kyle on Instagram and TikTok. At Politically Basic, that's at Politically Basic, and Instagram being Kyle Campbell. Kyle, always good to see you.
12: You as well, sir. Hope to see you soon. Hey, I've got to get you on the show soon. Come on Politically Basic, please.
10: Yes, no, we got to talk about the book. It's going gangbusters. So, all right, we're definitely going to make that happen. I'm good at asking the questions. I don't know if I'm good at answering the questions.
12: Well, we can battle it out on the show.
10: That's great. All right. Thanks a lot, Kyle.
12: Appreciate you.
10: All right. Likewise. You know, we're going to have to, that would be a lot of fun. We did Mary Walter's podcast earlier this week, and Mary was a lot of fun. And, what's really interesting is that she lets her followers ask questions. And so you never know what's going to happen. And we just had an absolute blast. By the way, we have a link to that over on our YouTube channel. So be sure to go check out our interview we did with Mary Walter. And again, be sure to check out our book as well, ladies and gentlemen, The Golden Age, How Trump Saved America, available at your local Barnes and Noble, at your local bookstore, or you can order a copy on Amazon. 901-260-5926. 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

0: All right. Hello, everybody. Welcome back. Apparently, there's some mama drama going on. A 10-part Instagram series about a mom who transforms her hectic life into songs using an AI music generator, and apparently it revolves around Oreo cookies. Well, this is interesting. So anyway, Michelle, one of the six moms in this group chat, asked the other moms to refrain from sending their five-year-olds to school with Oreo cookies because she doesn't want her daughter to eat Oreo cookies. And all you-know-what broke loose. According to the mom, I just wonder if we could agree not to send things like Oreos, chocolate candy, etc., so the kids are not comparing lunches. By the way, 10 million video views on this. That's a big deal. The New York Post covering the controversy. The mom named Ashley. Another mom writing into Ashley saying, I don't think you can really control what everyone else packs in their lunch. I mean, what are you supposed to do? Basically have a socialist. I mean, this is like socialism in the lunchroom, right? Where, and that's the whole point of being in. This is why lunch in the grade school and middle school years are so vitally important. Because if your mom packs a killer lunch, then you're going to be like the darling of the cafe gymnatorium, right? So because, you know, kids are going to want to, you know, trade something, you know, oh, wow, your mom packed you a meatloaf sandwich.
1: This is actually what happened in school, like every day, right? I mean, if you got the chocolate milk and someone else had the strawberry milk, like, you know, people are trading up for the chocolate milks in middle school every single day.
0: I never could drink the strawberry milk.
1: I couldn't either. That's why it's, you know.
0: I've always felt somebody bled, right? Why is there blood in my chocolate?
1: It's very processed, too. It's right? Not the best.
0: No, no. Quality. It's hard to go down there.
1: It's hard.
0: Even the Yoo-hoos.
1: Oh, no, yeah.
0: Mom group chat beefs, be they over sweets or A-list social events, are no laughing matter. Ashley Tisdale of High School Musical fame is now a married mom of two. And she says it can be really hard out there, that her kids were actually barred from a group because of, I don't know, something she said. So anyway, Oreo Gate is what they're calling it. And a lot of moms said, you have no right to tell other moms what to pack in the lunches. I agree with that. And the whole point is you want to have the best lunch possible. What are you supposed to do? Replace the Oreo cookies with, with celery stalks?
1: I guess so. This is what they want you to do. This is like socialism for Karen. Like, this is like Karen's socialism.
0: I will say this. We had this conversation during Mary Walter's podcast. We were talking about, I don't know why Oreos came up. It had nothing to do with the story we just talked about. But we were talking about how double stuff Oreos are now basically what the normal Oreo used to be. And if you really want to get a double stuff Oreo, you got to buy the mega stuff.
1: Yes.
0: Right?
1: Yes, it is. Because the normal Oreos don't have any cream. Well, they
0: There's
1: do.
0: Nothing. It's like a, you know, it's not even a schmear.
1: No, but we've become so Americanized that the normal Oreos have always been that size. But since they released the double stuff and now the mega stuff, I think there's an actual ultra mega stuff now, which is like, don't even go for the chocolate anymore. You just have a cream cookie at that point.
0: I tried to tell a joke once. I was speaking at a men's conference. And there were these two guys that were like, you know, bodybuilder types on either side of me. And I was in the middle. And I said, I felt like a vanilla mega stuff Oreo. Nobody got the joke.
1: Wow.
0: I'm like, lame. That's really sad.
1: Yeah.
0: But then somebody did. No. Somebody did. Like, it took them a minute to figure it out. And there was like this big guffaw out there. We see what you did there, Starnes. You're the mega stuff.
1: Thank you.
0: Like, thank you. Yes. I appreciate that. It is what it is. So anyway, moms, would you do that? Would you say, you know what? You're right. We just want to protect little Sally and her sensibilities. Years ago, I would, when I was at Fox News Channel, they farmed

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1: Tub of whatever you're selling, pal. I got to get this taste out of my mouth. All right, we've got to scoot out of here. Folks, it's been a great day. Get a copy of The Golden Age. You're going to love it. I'm telling you, you're really going to love this book. ToddSterns.com. We have some great stories posted as well. Get out there. Be good tomorrow. We'll see you tomorrow. Open Line Friday, America.
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1: For more than 50 years, the Second Amendment Foundation has fought for your gun rights in court, educated the public, and won landmark victories, including McDonald v. Chicago, securing Second Amendment freedoms at the state level. But the fight is far from over. SAF is the only organization with two cases before the Supreme Court this fall challenging so-called assault weapons bans. Stand with the organization with over 55 lawsuits challenging unconstitutional gun laws nationwide. Join the fight today at
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9: From ABC News, I'm Michelle Franzen. Historic flooding in Nepal triggered by what experts say was a landslide in Tibet that hit a glacier, creating melt and debris flows that swallowed up homes, bridges, and all else in its path. There are more than 380 deaths confirmed. 1,300 others are missing. The State Department says some 90 U.S. citizens could be impacted. ABC's Tom Sufi Burridge has more.
10: A glacial breakaway, according to experts, is basically where part of a glacier, a huge amount of ice, can come crashing off the glacier. It crashes down, taking rocks with it, and satellite imagery from before and after the disaster, according to experts, confirms this provisional theory about what happened.
9: In the latest tariff tiff, President Trump signed an executive order to rename Lake Ontario, he says, to Lake America. Canada's Prime Minister Mark Carney says the world will always call it Lake Ontario. President Trump also facing backlash from U.S. cattle farmers and members of his own party after deciding to temporarily lift some tariffs on imported beef beginning next week. Here's ABC's Karen Travers.
11: The other big question is, where is this beef coming from? The White House hasn't said yet. It was not in the executive order. The

0: White House hasn't answered questions about this. And the agriculture secretary this week, when she was asked on it, said she wasn't involved in these discussions and directed people to the U.S. trade representative.
1: First time jobless claims fell last week.
2: The expectation of analysts was for a slight rise in filings from the revised figure of 207,000 2 weeks ago. Instead, the number has fallen to 203,000. Economists usually focus on the less volatile four-week moving average, which was slightly higher last week than the week before.
1: ABC's Jim Ryan. Jury deliberations began today in the Lindsay Clancy trial. The Massachusetts mother is charged with killing her three children. Her defense attorneys say Clancy suffered from postpartum psychosis and did not have criminal intent. Deliberations resume tomorrow morning. 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
3: This is Jed Mescott. 22 missing Americans who were on a spiritual pilgrimage from Tennessee are now among the missing today in Nepal after what is being described as a massive geophysical event, which caused extreme flash flooding that left more than 100 people dead. Video of the event shows a 160-foot wall of water coming into a town, wiping it away, leaving nothing. Buildings all gone. Around the world, as you can imagine, and of course in our home state of Tennessee, there continues to be an outpouring of love and gratitude for Dolly Parton, who died in Nashville at the age of 80. Several things have happened since the family announced her death from cancer. There's a petition to rename Nashville's International Airport in honor of her. One state senator is now proposing new legislation, declaring September the 25th as 9-to-5 day in Tennessee. In health news, the FDA approved a treatment for advanced pancreatic cancer, offering new life extending care for patients with one of the most aggressive forms of cancer. From the environment, hunting and fishing in Tennessee could cost an average of nearly 30% more as the Tennessee Wildlife Resources Agency deals with a major loss of funding.
4: Here's the official forecast for tonight. Partly cloudy, some patchy overnight fog down to 70. Tomorrow, patchy fog in the morning, then mostly sunny with scattered afternoon rain and thunderstorms. Heat index will make it feel like 98. Tomorrow night, partly cloudy, 60. Sunny as we start the weekend on Saturday, 93, the expected high. Saturday night, partly cloudy, 71. Sunday, mostly sunny, scattered showers and thunderstorms, and 93. I'm Craig Allen on WGOW.
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4: From ABC News, I'm Dave Packer. Hundreds of people are dead and more than 1,000 are missing after a giant mudslide and severe flooding in Nepal.
5: Nepal's tourism authorities say well over 500 foreign nationals are among them, including dozens of Americans. On the ground, this is an all-out mobilization. More than 9,000 army, police, armed police personnel have been deployed, using everything from bulldozers to dig people out of buried homes, sniffer dogs to search the debris, and helicopters ferrying in supplies and pulling out survivors.
4: ABC's Britt Clennett. President Trump taking his trade war with Canada to a new level.
6: We're going to be changing the name of Lake Ontario, effective immediately, to Lake America. That's going to take place right now as I sign the order.
4: The president also threatening to double tariffs on Canada-made cars and auto parts in January, and Canada responding.
7: A 50% tariff on some $20 billion of U.S. goods going across the border. They were trying to match dollar for dollar and almost product for product the tariffs the United States put in place over the weekend. This is really setting off a significant trade war with, at this point, no negotiations indicating that they're taking place and no signs of either side backing down right now.
4: ABC's Karen Travers at the White House. It's a scheme that the Justice Department says has been going on for years. According to an affidavit unsealed Wednesday in federal court in California, federal officials say a Chinese government-backed hacking group has been engaging in targeted attacks on U.S. entities going back to 2018. Senior fellow at the National Security Institute, Andrew Bourne.
8: What we are dealing with is we're dealing with a set of adversarial actors in cyberspace that do not follow our laws or our rules. So what we have to do is lock our car doors, as it were.
4: U.S. officials urging agencies to update their security software. 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
9: Here's the official forecast for tonight. Partly cloudy, some patchy overnight fog down to 7.

0: 70. Tomorrow, patchy fog in the morning, then mostly sunny with scattered afternoon rain and thunderstorms. Heat index will make it feel like 98. Tomorrow night, partly cloudy, 69. Sunny as we start the weekend on Saturday, 93, the expected high. Saturday night, partly cloudy, 71. Sunday, mostly sunny, scattered showers and thunderstorms, and 93. I'm Craig Allen on WGOW.
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5: 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Our number 877-381-3811. The bottom of hour three, we'll take calls, 877-381-3811. 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It's the home to the baseball Orioles. And honestly, my family and I have seen more Orioles games than Nationals games. And we don't waste our time with the Miami baseball team, not to be offensive, they just suck. So, I mean, I'm just saying that. Nothing personal. In fact, they need to step up their game and then we'll go. But nonetheless, we love Orioles Stadium. It's fantastic. So here, we just got informed, or I did, that this show will be on WBAL in Baltimore. And I want the people who own the station, the people who manage the station, my soon-to-be colleagues at the station, to know how much this means to me personally. I am honored. And I won't let you down. I don't let any of our affiliates down. Every day, I come behind this microphone ready and raring to go. Ready and raring to go, all 3 hours. And I want to thank the folks there. Something I always wanted to do. I didn't have to lobby them. In fact, I don't even do that anymore. So WBAL in Baltimore is our new home. And I'll tell you what it does. We are heard on WMAL in the Washington, D.C. area. You just go down Route 95. WBAL in Baltimore, WABC in New York. And I was on WABC this evening with the fantastic owner there, Katz. The wonderful team he has there. Rita Cosby, who's really a sweetheart. And by the way, Governor Patterson, former Democrat Governor Patterson, nice guy, very moderate, common sense. Not like the nuts today, by the way. So I'm very honored to be on all those stations. Very blessed. We have over 400 stations. Now, many of you are listening to me on radio. Maybe you're listening on the podcast. Maybe you're listening on live streaming. 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But terrestrial radio, people say it's dead. It's not dead. It's not going anywhere. As long as you have great management like we do on all of our affiliates, great companies like we do in all of our affiliates, great colleagues, local for the most part, who are fantastic. As long as you respect your audience, as Rush used to say, as long as you come ready every day, people might want to listen to you. This is a profession. It's not a BS hour or three. And you folks, honestly, I've said this many times, are the smartest of all audiences. Talk radio, concerted talk radio generally, excuse me, cholera, and this audience in particular. And the thing about radio is not only its convenience, it's history, it's provenance. And it separates the men from the boys and the women from the girls. To be honest with you, it's not that hard to do a podcast. I'm not against podcasts. I want to be clear. This program runs on a podcast as well for those who prefer that platform. That's great. As I said, we're on all platforms. But it's hard for podcasters to do radio because they're used to doing 45 minutes, an hour, 2 hours, maybe 3 days a week, four max. And that's that. That's great. But it's also why thousands and thousands of people do it. Not so with terrestrial radio. Terrestrial radio is AM, FM radio. So I'm deeply proud of what we're doing. I want to thank the folks in Baltimore. We love Baltimore. My family and I go to Baltimore often. Gets a bum rap. They got great restaurants in Baltimore. They really do. And they're only about an hour, 20 minutes from when I'm in Virginia, from Virginia where we are. great restaurants there. Well, the same could be said of Washington and New York, of course, but I just think Baltimore in particular gets a bum's rap. It's like any other city. Honestly, certain neighborhoods, certain streets you need to stay away from. But on the other hand, there are cosmopolitan areas, there are safe areas, there are real neighborhood areas, there are real restaurants, there's a Little Italy there, things of that sort. And truly one of the greatest hospitals on the face of the earth, Johns Hopkins. So, WBAL, 101.5 FM, 1090 AM, I want to thank you. This is something I've been wanting to do for 25 years. And they're 100 years old. 100 years old. WABC is one of the oldest stations. WMAL is one of the oldest stations. Yeah, it's true. And again, it's a great honor to have you in the audience, folks. It truly is. And thank you very, very much. We'll have another announcement in a week or two or three that we're very excited about as well. See, some shows and some hosts, well, they're losing stations, and I understand that. And I understand it. Sometimes stations are doing the best they can, but they can't do more. And they switch to a different platform, or they close down. Other stations, maybe they're part of a bigger station group. And so it's not easy, but easier for them to do well through capitalization and reach and so forth and so on. And the competition now isn't really just within radio, station to station, AM versus FM, that sort of competition now is with social media. As I said, with podcasting, with online listening, it's extremely competitive, extremely competitive. And in the end, that's good for you, Mr. and Mrs. America. You have a zillion choices. One of the industries that's getting very badly hurt, and I'm sad to say this, is the publishing industry, books. People aren't reading books, especially young people. They're not reading books, so you wonder why they don't understand the history of socialism. It's because they don't know it. They're not taught it. In fact, they're taught socialism is fantastic, but they don't have any independent information. Libraries? Who goes to a library anymore? I think people should, by the way. But it's clear. It's clear. It's not just nonfiction. It's fiction, too. People are not reading books. Now, depends on the generation. More people are reading books than in, say, other generations. But in terms of younger people, now, if you read books and you're a young person, you're the exception, okay? Most are not. Or they're very limited in what they're reading. And this is a problem because it creates a gap in knowledge. You lose your historic moorings. You lose perspective. So if somebody talks about communism and socialism and abolishing the Constitution, maybe you're receptive to it. Hey, that makes sense. They're talking about equity, equality, in a perverse sense, not in the intended sense, where you wind up with, you know, just horrendous conditions, you know, inhuman conditions. Well, maybe they're not even aware of that. You talk about the Holocaust, they don't know what happened in the Holocaust. And it's a problem. They don't know what happened in the Civil War. The massive battles that took place to keep the Union together and to end slavery, they don't have a clue. Why do we have an Electoral College? They don't know. Why do we have a Senate? They don't know. And so when you have these Rasputin types, if you will, or sell them a bill of goods. Why not? They listen to it. When you have faculty that's radical, anti-American, and they have tenure, and you're sending them to these schools, this is all they know. They don't have enough to push back. Anyway, I want to get on with other things. We'll be right back.
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5: I'm going to read something to you, and then I'm going to tell you what came to my mind immediately. My mind works a little differently. Associated depressed, exclusive U.S. Patriot missile stocks in Europe are beyond critical, quote-unquote, due to Iran war, officials say. Patriot missile stocks. What did you folks think about that as soon as you heard about it just now? Or maybe you heard about it earlier. Maybe you read about it. Let's go on. AP, the U.S. military has experienced a beyond critical shortage of advanced missile interceptors in Europe. And, of course, they point out largely driven by President Trump's war with Iran. It's not President Trump's war with Iran. God, do I hate the media. What's the source? A U.S. defense official in Europe and NATO official told the AP, two officials. Now, I find this odd for several reasons. Number one, don't these European countries have their own Patriot missile systems purchased from us? And if not, why not? Isn't that something the president has been talking about all along? That these European countries haven't stepped up, haven't put enough money towards their own defense? So I think this is a problem. Maybe they're doing it now, but it takes time. Are we the only ones with Patriot missiles? Again, we don't have to sell them the licenses, but we can sell them the end product. Number two, the biggest question or point I want to raise is this. How did we get a Patriot missile system, Mr. Producer? Ronald Reagan. Now, I was in the administration for 8 years. I was not in that side of the House, National Security and Defense. I was at the Department of Justice during the peak of my time there. Department of Justice. Chief of Staff to really the greatest Attorney General, certainly in my lifetime. And there have been many great Attorneys General, but that was my mentor, is my mentor. I just spoke to him last week, and Attorney General Meese, who was as close to the president then, Reagan, as one could be. At the time where Ronald Reagan proposed this, he was ridiculed, and of course they sought to humiliate him. And they called it Star Wars. It was the Strategic Defense Initiative, or SDI. The Democrats did everything they could to try and gut the funding for it. The media did everything it could to deny the science even existed or would exist in order to create this. Reagan talked about missiles hitting missiles, even did a national address to the country. And they mocked him. They mocked him. And look what his brainchild has done for the world. Look what it's done. We wouldn't have Patriot missile systems but for Reagan and the Strategic Defense Initiative. We wouldn't have any defensive missile systems whatsoever. Missiles hitting missiles. He explained it as a bullet hitting a bullet. You can go back and do your own research and look at how the so-called scientists and engineers and experts mocked him, denied the possibility would even exist. And now we say, well, we don't have enough Patriot missiles. Well, what are those? Oh! Now, you see how they trashed Donald Trump in this article? As they do in other articles? Donald Trump's war with Iran. Really? No, it's not Donald Trump's war with Iran. Iran is at war with us, and we're finally defending ourselves. That's different. But that's the Associated Press. That's how they conduct themselves. U.S. Patriot missile stocks in Europe are beyond critical due to Iran war. So it's Reagan who caused the entire missile defense system to be. Honestly, it's the Israelis who perfected it because we had Democrats in Congress who created one obstacle after another, one barrier after another. The Israelis said this is a genius idea, we're going to run with this, and we signed an MOU with them, an MOU that actually existed. And they are so far advanced of any other country in the development that we will be using their technology now in significant part to build our Golden Dome. Despite what you hear from the administration, we're going to rely heavily on their engineering expertise and their technological know-how and their experience. That's the key. This president, our great president Donald Trump, has been warning NATO over and over and over again, you're not spending enough on your own defenses. And that would include Patriot missiles. He's been warning us in this country during his first term. He had to spend a fortune to rebuild the military. Then comes in Biden and they slash it again. And here he is pushing again to increase the defense budget. To increase it from $1 trillion to $1.5 trillion. And people are, boy, that's a half a trillion dollar increase. Yeah, I get it. But that puts it still slightly below the percentage of the gross domestic product that it was under Ronald Reagan. We've got a lot of catching up to do. We're way behind on shipbuilding. We do not have the effect and effective, what is effectively an Iron Dome over our own country to protect us. You can see when it comes to these highly technical missile systems and so forth and so on, if you believe the reports, we don't have what we need to have. This is what happens when an administration is derelict like the Biden regime. So Trump built it up after Obama, and he's having to build it up now after Biden. I'll be right back. I'm doing a quick customer satisfaction survey. 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
2: 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This is Chris Poe with Scenic City Golf Carts. 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
7: From ABC News, I'm Dave Packer. A desperate search for survivors, dozens of Americans among the hundreds missing in the catastrophic flash flood in Nepal. Nepalese officials say at least 350 people are confirmed dead, more than 1,000 still missing. Experts say a glacial breakaway is likely the cause of the disaster. ABC's Tom Sophie Borridge has more.
8: We know the area was at risk to this type of thing in the past, but everyone is saying that nothing on this scale, nothing with this type of catastrophic impact, the scale of the water that built up. We've been told by one expert that the kind of wave-like wall of water which came crashing down could have been as high as about 150 feet.
7: President Trump taking his trade war with Canada to a new level, first his executive order, renaming Lake Ontario Lake America, then threatening to double tariffs on Canadian-made cars and auto parts in January. And the president coming under scrutiny from his own party and supporters over a move that he made on Wednesday. President Trump formally signed a proclamation to temporarily lift some tariffs on foreign imports of beef beginning next month. The goal to lower the price of beef in America, but ABC's Karen Travers tells us the move has angered Republicans, ranchers, and other supporters.
9: Suspend those tariffs for 90 days starting on September 1st. This is notable because it goes past the midterm elections. Clearly, the White House is concerned about the affordability issue and trying to do something here, but in turn, it's sparked major backlash from some of their most staunch allies in red states, those farmers, ranchers, and Republican senators.
7: The timing couldn't be more appropriate. ABC meteorologist Lee Goldberg says a storm has formed far out in the Atlantic.
10: It's Tropical Storm Dolly, named earlier this morning, not named for the beloved Dolly Parton this week. However, in her spirit, it won't cause much damage as it weakens shortly and could actually bring some beneficial rains to Puerto Rico and parts of the Caribbean.
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11: Here's the official forecast for tonight. Partly cloudy, some patchy overnight fog down to 70. Tomorrow, patchy fog in the morning, then mostly sunny with scattered afternoon rain and thunderstorms. Heat index will make it feel like 98. Tomorrow night, partly cloudy, 69. Sunny as we start the weekend on Saturday, 93, the expected high. Saturday night, partly cloudy, 71. Sunday, mostly sunny, scattered showers and thunderstorms, and 93. I'm Craig Allen on WGOW.
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